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1: Well, it's official. 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
1: 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Just play the game one way. You hit a ball in the gap, run. 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
23: To a quiet start on this Wednesday morning, a little patchy fog, and once again this afternoon, watching those scattered heavy downpours developing from midday through late afternoon today, and certainly that isolated flash flood risk will continue. Temperatures about 87 degrees. From Storm Team Love Weather, I'm meteorologist Jeremy Eisenhoff.
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0: 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Well, it was Tennessee's media day on Tuesday. Head coach Josh Heupel took the stand, and he made his feelings on the Arian Carter suspension from the NCAA last week very clear. Calling it, well, for lack of a better term, he called it BS. Certainly garnered a reaction from the media, as well as some of the Tennessee players, who certainly loved hearing that from their head coach on Tuesday. It wasn't all fun and good news, though, for the Vols on Tuesday, as VolQuest had the report Tuesday morning that Tennessee cornerback and transfer from Miami in the past transfer portal, Jadeus Richard, has suffered a season-ending injury out of his upper body while working out at home over the last month. Richard will now miss the upcoming 2026 season. This comes after he obviously only played a limited number of snaps in 2025 after a torn ACL with the Hurricanes. The preseason coaches poll was released on Tuesday in college football, and the Vols come in at number 18 there in the coaches poll. That's eighth best, I should say, in the SEC. Ty Redmond and Wendell Mau Jr., both Vols, named to preseason National Award watch list. For Ty Redmond, he's named to the Bronco Nagurski Trophy watch list, which honors the nation's top defensive player. For Wendell Mau Jr., he is named to the Atlin Trophy watch list, which goes to the best offensive lineman. 13 ETSU football players collect preseason All-SoCon honors from Phil Stillness' preseason FCS publication. He has on the first team Jason Albritton at running back, Will McCraw offensive line, Mike Jenkins on the defense. On second team, Charlie Browder at tight end, Brendan LeBlanc on the defensive line, Dre Dillenwalt linebacker, Javon Oggs in the secondary, and Ewan Johnson and Brock Winstead on special teams. And then on the third team, he has Jake McNamara as a third team All-SoCon quarterback, Micah Sumter on the offensive line, Quay Birdsong on defense, and Jimmy Bowdry in the secondary there for the Bucks. ETSU announced on Tuesday that the football concession upgrades are going to take place this season at William B. Greer Jr. Stadium. There will now be 13 different places for you to be able to get concessions at during the game at William B. Greer Jr. Stadium this season, as well as also it will go cashless. No longer will we be able to use cash at William B. Greer Jr. Stadium. It will be all credit debit cards, but also mobile pay as well this season there for ETSU home games. Former Tennessee basketball player Zakai Ziegler, yeah, he actually still has his lawsuit in place against the NCAA, and he filed an amended lawsuit on Tuesday. He continues to seek millions of dollars in damages via a lawsuit against the NCAA in federal court. Ziegler filed an amended complaint on Tuesday saying that updated eligibility rules and incorporating new state law leads to him still looking for as much as $12 million in this case against the NCAA. Sullivan East graduate Hunter Stratton was a part of the MLB trade deadline as he was involved in a deal with the Pittsburgh Pirates and the San Diego Padres, as Stratton is now on his way to the San Diego Padres organization. Also, Titans star defensive lineman Jeffrey Simmons was ejected from practice on Tuesday after throwing a punch at offensive lineman J.C. Latham, as he spent the remainder of the practice after that working on the side of the field with the strength coaches, first-year coach Robert Sala establishing some boundaries there for his star Titan. The South Atlantic Conference released their preseason coaches poll on Tuesday. Wingate is the preseason favorite, with Newberry actually receiving more first-place votes but less total points. Lenore Ryan and Carson Newman come in right behind them, each receiving first-place votes as well. Emory Henry picked 5th, Catawba, Anderson 6, 7, Marcel at 8, UVA Wise 9, Tusculum in at number 10. And they have a new beach volleyball coach at Tusculum. Mackenzie Ingrazia is new beach volleyball coach there for the Pioneers. That's your drill, sponsored by your neighborhood Quick Stop Marathon Markets. 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
0: 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Jacob Townsend with you on this Wednesday morning. Got a busy show ahead as we're going to have Brent Hubbs, as always, on a Wednesday morning. Join us at 8:30 from VolQuest and the Vol Network, as well as also on this Wednesday morning at 9:10 in the final hour of the show, Brooke Savage, head men's basketball coach of the ETSU Bucks. He'll join us at 9:10 in the final hour. We're going to talk a number of different things there with Brooks, including, obviously, certainly the ripple effects of the rulings of the last several days in college athletics, not only here in the state of Tennessee, but obviously in Colorado as well. When it comes to the fifth-year eligibility, what that can mean for teams trying to add pieces here late in this time of the year, we'll have that conversation there with Brooks coming up later on this morning at 9:10 in the final hour of the show. So looking forward to that conversation coming up later on this morning as well. Also, as we continue this morning, here in the first hour of the show, we're going to have comments from Josh Heupel coming up later on this morning as he spoke to the media on Tuesday, a part of, obviously, Tennessee's Media Day, as obviously they're getting set for the upcoming season, and now fall camp officially gets underway this morning for the Vols, as when we talked to Brent Hubbs, it'll be just minutes before practice gets underway there for Tennessee on this Wednesday morning. So we'll do that there coming up later on this morning as well. So we'll have that conversation there coming up with Brent a little bit later on this morning, talking about the Vols getting set for practice number one. Obviously, already an injury to talk about there for Tennessee, which we will bring up there with Brent as well coming up later on this morning. So looking forward to that conversation there with Brent at 8:30. Coaches poll was released on Tuesday, the preseason coaches poll by the USA Today. We'll discuss that, who's high, who's low, and what did they get right? What did they get wrong? Remember, I don't know if it was with Bud or if it was on another day when I was by myself. We had the conversation about who I thought would be the top five teams in the country in the preseason polls. Now, the AP poll has not been released yet. I think August 17th is the date that we're looking ahead to there for the AP poll. So we're still a little under 2 weeks away from that there for the Associated Press. But

if you want to put the defending national champion up there, fine. I don't know if they're a preseason top five. I think they're in that next group of that 6-8 range there with Miami and a couple of other teams that can probably make a case for that argument. But if you want to certainly try to put in the defending national champions, I have no problem with that if that is what you would like to do. But with all that there being the case, it looks like to me the coaches poll got it fairly right upon what probably the expectations are for teams with the season getting underway here in the very near future. So we'll discuss that coming up later on this morning as well. All right, so as we continue here on this Wednesday morning here on the Morning Monster. All right, so we'll get to Josh Heupel and his sound of his comments coming up in a few moments. We'll get to a couple of other things about what he had to say yesterday there with Tennessee's media in Knoxville on Tuesday morning as well. Hey, when we get to Brooks at 9:10, we're going to talk about obviously a number of different things there with him when it comes to scheduling as well. So we'll get to that there coming up with Brooks at 9:10 this morning in the final hour of the show. All right, 6:19 here on this Wednesday. We are taking your phone calls this morning at 423-477-1064, 423-477-1064. Toll free outside the Tri-Cities at 866-333-WXSN. That's 866-333-9976. As we continue here on this Wednesday morning. All right, so as we continue here on this Wednesday, Josh Heupel usually doesn't have a ton to say. When he talks to the media, it's usually fairly, kind of boring at times. You can even make the argument. I've certainly made that argument many a times. Yesterday, for the most part, it was pretty much that once again, except for one. He had something to say yesterday, and you could tell he wanted to get something off his chest. And I don't know, he maybe had the conversation with Bill Martin beforehand. Bill Martin's the sort of the lead communications guy there for Tennessee football. Maybe he sort of whispered to Bill, hey, get ready, I'm about to say something here. Because you know they had the conversation about Arian Carter, because this was going to be the first time he talked publicly since the Arian Carter suspension was made public last Wednesday. Now, he put out a statement last Wednesday about Arian Carter, but he had not spoke actually publicly about it since it happened. So now, this was the first opportunity for that there on Wednesday with Media Day there for Tennessee. And he, in his opening statement, wanted to get to it, and he certainly did. He made it quite clear his feelings on the NCAA suspending Arian Carter. He went into who he thinks of Arian Carter as the player, as the person, as the sort of the leader of his program, as he called him. And he made it quite clear what he thought of the NCAA's decision to suspend him for two games. And he called it BS. And I'm going to do my best to try to bleep out what he says here in a few moments when we get his audio being played here after the commercial break. But still, that is sort of the urging that he sort of threw out there of, hey, this is how I feel on this. I don't really care what they think of this. This is the way I look at it. And it's quite obvious that he certainly disagrees with the way the NCAA looks at the situation. Obviously, we discussed it a great deal last week, and I think it's a fair way to look at the way that the NCAA sort of went after this with Tennessee to say that they were certainly probably a little bit out of bounds when it comes to their ruling on Arian Carter's suspension last Wednesday. But with all that being the case, beyond that, you got the usual there of Josh. The usual sort of filibuster style there when it comes to the quarterback question. You know, defense-wise, what Jim Knowles is looking for in the first fall camp with him as defensive coordinator. All those different things were the usual Josh Heupel stuff. But beyond that, beyond the main comment that certainly grabbed a lot of attention, not only locally, but certainly nationally as well on Tuesday, it was mostly Josh being Josh. But there is a little bit of this, and I brought this up at SEC Media Days. He was doing stuff there that he usually wouldn't do in the past. And now, I'm not sitting here trying to tell you to be a prude or anything about the language that Josh Heupel used yesterday, but let's be honest here, that's not something he probably would have said a couple years ago, no matter the situation publicly. Now, we can all read the lips
of him when he's yelling at the players or the referee, certainly during a game. And

0: couple of moments when I asked about the officials and post-game press conference where he sort of gives a look. What was it, 2 years ago, the game in Athens against Georgia, where a writer, it may have been Adam Sparks, asked him a question about the officials, and he just sort of turned the mic around to Adam and sort of just let Adam ask the question a second time, and Josh just sort of gave him a look. He didn't sort of answer him in that point. That's probably about as aggressive in a audio setting of a media setting that Josh Heupel's gotten during his time at Tennessee. Well, then at SEC Media Days a couple weeks ago, he's making jokes. He's obviously doing the Lane Kiffin joke. Now, it didn't land. It wasn't a very good, it was a good joke if he understood how to deliver it. That wasn't quite what Josh Heupel's known for, and it didn't land perfectly there a couple weeks ago in Tampa. But certainly right now, you look at this there for Heupel, you can tell there's a little bit of him. I don't know if it's maybe a little bit more of his personality coming out now going into year six, or if it's maybe a confidence that's maybe being shown from him. I'm not sure, but there's a little bit of something different there of Josh that once again was shown yesterday there in that setting on Media Day with his comments about the NCAA when it comes to the Arion Carter suspension. 6:24 on this Wednesday morning. Speaking of Josh Heupel's comments, we're going to hear from him when we return as we continue on this Wednesday morning in the Morning Monster. It's 6.
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8: A little patchy fog, and once again this afternoon, watching those scattered heavy downpours developing from midday through late afternoon today, and certainly that isolated flash flood risk will continue. Temperatures about 87 degrees. From Storm Team Low Weather, I'm meteorologist Jeremy Eisenhoff.
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0: Thank you, Coach. 6:29 here on this Wednesday morning. Josh Heupel spoke to the media yesterday to get fall camp underway with their media day on Tuesday in Knoxville. Here's the head coach of the Vols talking to the media on Tuesday afternoon.
12: All right, best time of year. Football time in Tennessee is here. One of my favorite times of the year, if not favorite time of the year, is training camp. All ball with your guys, a chance to grow and compete every single day. Here's we embark on getting on the field here tomorrow afternoon. So great offseason for us as a program. Extremely proud of our players and our performance staff, the growth. As a program, we're bigger, faster, stronger football team than when we finished in spring ball and started summer. And certainly since last January, you look at the gain, size, speed, power, outputs. Our staff and our players did a great job of being connected, growing every single day and competing every day. And looking forward to seeing that part of the work parlay into us being a better football team when we get out on the field tomorrow. I know you guys saw the news about Arian Carter and my release as far as my thoughts with Arian as well. There's a lot of different ways to start this, but at the end of the day, you look at Arian, the person and the player that he is every single day, his character, how he impacts the people around him in a positive way, who he is on the field, off the field. I think it's exactly what you would want in a son, if you're his parent, and as a coach, the player that you want inside of your program. He is, to me, embodies everything that's good about college athletics as young men become grown men inside of this game. You look at his decision to choose a school, now going to be here for 4 years at that program. That's a rarity inside of college athletics today. Again, I think he embodies everything that that college football wants inside of their players, and represents the game in such a positive way. First 3 years here, he's an SEC Academic Honor Roll member. He's a member of the football SEC Football Leadership Council. At the end of the month, he's going to graduate with honors from the University of Tennessee. He's done everything the right way. You ask anybody inside of our program, that staff and players, he is the leader of this program, and he's earned the right to be the leader of this program. The ruling that came out from the NCAA. Uh, I truly believe is bullshit. You look at the landscape of college football, the rules from NIL, everything. I think the ruling is completely outdated and disappointed for him and for us in the result of that ruling. AC, at the end of last year, had to make a choice. He chose to put his name in the NFL draft process at the end of or middle of January, late, right before the deadline, where you have to make a final declaration. He found out that he needed a medical procedure. It was going to require surgery. He made the choice and the right choice for him to come back to college football. He was upfront and honest. The fact that he paid back the $400 flight, he's done everything, handled everything the right way, very truthful and upfront about everything. And I think it's unfortunate that a young man that, again, represents everything inside of this game the right way, you know, is faced with that ruling. So. With that, I'm going to open it up for questions from you guys.
13: All right, questions. We'll start with Austin and John.
14: How have you seen the teammates rally around him? We saw Deshaun's post the other day on social media, but it seems like a lot of these guys have really kind of rallied around him, you know, with this. And I know Arian's a kid that carries himself the right way in terms of keeping looking at the brighter side of things. How have you seen him take this negative and turn it into a positive?
12: Yeah, first of all, AC handles it just as I or anybody that knows AC would expect him to. It's all about, you know, the present and competing to be his best and impacting the people around him in a positive way. I think that speaks to who he, his entire family are and how they represent themselves. And the teammates in this game, it's always about next and continuing to compete and grow. But I do know, and you've seen some of that publicly, but a lot inside of this building, that that's their guy. I already talked about it. He's the alpha leader inside of our locker room, and they care deeply about him and certainly have let him know that too.
15: Josh, you usually take things in stride. This really seems to have gotten under your skin. Is part of it, were you surprised by this ruling?
12: Surprised in today's landscape, you take into account all the circumstances that a young man faced, the fact that he was, you know, upfront, honest throughout the entire process, the amount of the flight. You take all of that into account. That's why I just think it's, in the general landscape of this game, there's so many other things that we're dealing with. A few days ago, there's another court ruling that's coming out. I think you look at all those circumstances, I think it's extremely unfortunate and not the right decision.
16: Switch gears on you. You've changed your offense really every stop you've been at. You've changed it quite a bit here over the last maybe couple of seasons. What's your philosophy on just changing as a coach, changing your system, your coaching staff? What's your relationship with the needing to change as you evolve as a coach?
12: Well, I just think the game continues to change. At the end of the day, as coaches, it's our responsibility to put our players in the best position with what we're predicting, you know, what we're going to see on the other side of the football to be in the best position to go make plays. And offensively, when we get back in January, you start projecting your personnel. Your offense has to be personnel-based. How do you put them in a position to be successful? And you take the skill sets and continue to grow, change, evolve, and obviously we have a quarterback battle, but at the end of the day, once you find that guy, now it's, you know, what are the tools, assets that he has, what's he's really comfortable with, and you put him in a position to be successful with the 10 other guys around him.
13: Patrick.
17: Yeah, Josh, you mentioned the quarterback battle. What's your message to those guys as they take the field entering this crucial stretch? What do you want to see from them over the next couple of weeks?
12: And we're starting training camp. Nobody's going to earn it, lose it, day one. Don't want to see a guy make the same mistake twice. Want to see them be a different player than they were when they finished spring ball and their command and control of what we're doing offensively. You play a position where you have to be able to distribute the football. So that's understanding our scheme, defenses, protections, checks, all of that. And then I want to see their fundamentals come into play so that they can be consistently accurate down the football field. It's not going to be perfect here as we embark on training camp. I say the same thing to our entire team. I want to see guys that don't make the same mistake twice. They're stacking reps, stacking days, and continue to grow as a player. And somebody will go out there and earn it. And once that guy has done that, then we'll name a guy.
18: Josh, you referenced that other ruling. Is there any possibility of you exploring adding one of these 5-for-5 players if they're eligible and making that kind of addition to the roster at this point?
12: Yeah, in exploration, you know, some of the details and what it's all going to look like still, it's being worked through, but looking at those things.
13: Being up front and then Brent.
14: Josh, how do you lay the foundation in fall camp to be a team that doesn't commit a lot of penalties, and how much of that starts in the offseason with the foundation of being disciplined and that type of
12: thing? Yeah, it starts with being accountable in everything that you're doing every single day. Then it comes into your practice habits, and you know that's on players, but it's on coaches too, and ultimately continuing to grow and play the game the way that you need to.
19: New strength coach, extra conference game, one less bye week. What kind of conversations have you and Derek have about managing the practice field starting tomorrow all the way through the season? Do you have to tweak practice routine in any way? Have you guys talked about that?
12: Yeah, you pre-plan the summer, the workloads, volumes that you want to get to in preparation for handling training camp. It's the most dense part of your season, just the number of practices. Pre-plan everything, volume, speeds, as we start training camp and through training camp. You pre-plan holistically for, you know, all positions, all units, but then certainly there's going to be one-offs with certain individuals, guys nicked up or, you know, has coming off of injury, our sports performance team does a great job of managing those guys in any given practice and certainly throughout the duration of training camp. Training camp hasn't changed dramatically with, you know, one less bye. You know, ninth conference game, you got to build your roster and your team to be prepared to play the way that you need to go win football games when you get between the white lines. Having one less bye week certainly can impact your season. As much as it's, you know, holistically as a team, it's also individually getting those guys to the starting gate each and every Saturday.
20: David Sanders Jr. obviously has impressed you guys from the jump. How different of a player is he now and seemingly in that left tackle spot?
12: Yeah, extremely comfortable at the left tackle position. Played that, you know, earlier in his career for a long time. Got a lot of play last year on the right side. The transition for him has been really natural. A guy that took advantage of the offseason, made great gains physically, just, you know, mass to his frame. Super explosive. Expect him to continue to grow. It's a really young player. He should be getting better every rep, every day.
13: In an effort to improve the program, you made the decision to go out and change strength coaches. You look at the end result, some of the stuff Owings has posted about, you know, went from 12 to 47, number of guys that runs 21 mile an hour or better. You look at the pictures that he's posted. Was there a moment, maybe this summer or some along the off-season program, where you're like, looking around going, man, these guys look different, and I'm glad I made that move?
12: I don't think there was just one moment that defined that for me. You know, how he onboarded, building relationships with the guys, creating buy-in right away, clear standards and holding them to that every day. His staff has done an elite job of that. But their relationships with them is a huge part of it as well. And ultimately getting our behaviors up to the standards every day. And certainly by the time we got to the end of the first semester, you got a chance to digest some of the numbers. You could see the dramatic changes, and our players have enjoyed that change.
1: SEC Media Days that this program has been in the top 10 of scoring for seven of the last years. You've been here for six of them. Just what has contributed to that and been the factor for that stat?
12: Yeah, I was talking about our history as a coaching staff, 5 years here, and you know, the previous 4 years at different stops. I think we've had seven different quarterbacks in those 9 years as well. Ultimately, I think our staff does a really good job of analyzing, you know, who are our players, putting them in a position to be successful with the different number of different quarterbacks that you have. We've had, all a little bit different in their skill set, how they play the game. I kind of look at it like, you know, they're the artist. You got to give them the paintbrush and let them go paint the painting. You know, there's core things of who we want to be offensively, philosophically. Some of that has continued to grow, change, and evolve over those years. The ability to put those guys in a position to be successful.
17: Josh, Adam asked you about sort of evolving offensively. When you have a new defensive coordinator come in and a new staff, what's the summer part of the process of building that defense? Obviously, Noel's talked about kind of evaluating guys in the spring. What's the next part of that process as you guys get closer to the season and try to identify how you guys can play and who can help you?
12: Yeah, I think it all goes back to January, onboarding somebody at every level of the defense that has been in that unit room with him on the coaching side of it, getting the information to our players clearly, concisely, as quickly as possible to build up into spring ball. When you have staff members who've been together, you also get a chance in the very beginning blocks of your off season to look at your teaching patterns, kind of refine those, make those as in sync, cohesive as they can be. Our players have absolutely loved the change. They feel great about understanding the scheme, latched onto it really quickly. You ask guys that have been with him historically in year one, at the end of spring ball, they felt like we were, you know, way ahead of where he's been other places. When you're a coordinator, you go somewhere new. I think the last couple stops, he was only able to take one off the field guy with him. Man, you have to create buy-in from the other coaches that are in that unit room with you. So all those things together, I think, have put our players in the best position to become as good as we can, as fast as we can. There's been some growth here over the summer as well, where we've had a little bit of time with them. But I'm excited about where we're starting. We're going to see that tomorrow. And ultimately, the growth here as we go compete every day during the course of training camp.
13: Paige in the back right.
21: You mentioned on the defensive side, the players latching onto the system really well and being ahead of schedule. Who would be those players who you think got a good grasp of that system early or who have emerged as leaders?
12: I don't think it's just one guy. We brought in a defensive player that had some experience in that system at every level of the defense, too. And I think that was a great opportunity for our players to have a resource outside of the coach to kind of grow inside of it as well. But I don't feel like it's just one guy at one position that's latched onto it and has great understanding. Our players have worked hard at it, but they've grown tremendously inside of it. And I expect us to hit the ground running tomorrow.
13: Go to the back for some questions.
22: Coach, Deshaun Bishop floated the idea of, you know, potentially breaking Dylan Sampson's single-season rushing record. One, why do you feel like that's a challenge, you know, for him that can really help this team? And, you know, two, if he's able to accomplish something like that, what kind of position does that put the team for success this year?
12: Yeah, I think individually it's great to have goals, and Deshaun has worked in a way where he expects to play at a elite level during the course of this season. Played tremendous football for us a year ago, made great gains in the offseason. His football IQ has continued to grow. He's, you know, mastered what we're doing offensively, from ball in his hand to playing without the ball inside of his hands. He's grown into a great leader. I expect him to go play at a championship level every Saturday for us. There's no doubt about that. Every year is different. Numbers don't lie, but there's a lot of things that go into numbers, and ultimately I expect him to have a really special season.
13: Back to the back. Brent and Ben.
19: You said at the Big Orange Caravan how critical the summer was for the quarterbacks. When you look at your quarterbacks, how much better do you think those two guys have gotten this summer? And as a second part of that, I know you love two-part questions, but
2: I'll ask you about the second one.
19: With all the veterans around those guys, offensive line, receiver, how much does it make it easier for the quarterback, or is that talk kind of overblown outside of getting ready to be a quarterback in this league?
2: What makes it easier for the quarterback is when 10 other guys around him are doing their job at a really high level. That guy's got the football in his hands. He's got 21 other moving pieces around him, and I'm talking about offensively. You got to understand it, and defenses, what they're playing on that play. So from protections to all that, there's a lot that they need to know. Ultimately, when the 10 other guys are doing their job at a really high level, it keeps him out of unforeseen adverse situations, which makes the game play easier for those guys. The quarterbacks have grown. They've competed and worked hard since the end of spring ball, and we had 4 weeks before our semester broke. They've done a great job this summer, fundamentally, technically, continued to improve. Their understanding of what we're doing offensively has continued to improve. Now you got to go put it into action when we get out on the field tomorrow.
3: Josh, last offseason, you all were excited about Braylon and Mike Matthews' growth.
2: Yeah, you guys were all questioning who's going to catch the football.
3: Yes, absolutely. This offseason, have you seen them take a similar step forward, and how much growth do you think they'll show this season?
2: Yeah, two guys that, you know, they look at who they are. We can look at it, but they recognize it too, who they are today. From year one to even last year, have continued to mature just in how they take care of their bodies, their understanding of the game, mastering fundamentals and technique. They're extremely confident, and they should be because they put the work in. Two guys that we expect to go play at a really high level. They've had a great offseason too, just, you know, size, speed, ability to sink, get out of breaks, you know, refinement of playing that wide receiver position fundamentally. I love the work that they've put into it.
0: Josh Heupel talking to the media in Knoxville yesterday as they were going through media days. They're in Knoxville to begin fall camp for 2026 for the Vols. 6:49 on this Wednesday morning. Guys, tip out for break as we continue on this Wednesday morning. Tennessee's already dealing with an injury. We'll tell you about that when we return on the Morning Monster and 6:40 the BXSM.
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26: To a quiet start on this Wednesday morning, a little patchy fog, and once again this afternoon, watching those scattered heavy downpours developing from midday through late afternoon today, and certainly that isolated flash flood risk will continue. Temperatures about 87 degrees. From Storm Team Love Weather, I'm meteorologist Jeremy Eisenhoff.
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0: 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All right, so. Obviously, the news yesterday, not long after we got off the air yesterday morning, VolQuest had the report that Tennessee's already dealing with an injury on their football team for the upcoming season, as Jadeus Richard will be out for the rest of the year, as he will miss the season there for the cornerback transfer from Miami, who suffered an upper body injury last month while working out at home. He was he's already went through his surgery, so that process has already begun. But he will not be able to play this season there for the Vols. This is coming after he already missed a good portion of 2025 for Miami after suffering a torn ACL the year prior. He's a Louisiana native and was expected to be in Tennessee's rotation at cornerback. Obviously, Ty Redmond, the sophomore, is expected to be one starter, with the Auburn transfer Kion Lee likely the other. But Richard and Trey Poteet were battling to be the third corner, with likely both playing snaps in a rotation with the starters. Now, with Richard sidelined, sophomore Tim Merritt's development in August is critical, and the Vols will need a freshman or two to come along to provide some depth in case there's any more injuries at the position. Obviously, last year, the secondary was supposed to be a strength in 2025 and ended up being a weakness because you lost your best defensive back, Jermon McCoy, prior to spring camp when he was suffered the ACL injury in January of 2025, and he never played during the season. And then you had Ricky Gibson, your other best defensive back, get injured in the first half of the first game against Syracuse and never return the rest of the year, and now he's at Texas A&M. So a defensive back injury certainly kind of gives some fans maybe a little bit of PTSD from 2025. But Richard was supposed to be your third or your fourth defensive back or cornerback there for this team. Now we'll obviously have to sort of fill in some other roles there behind him as you lose a depth piece here for Tennessee with the injury to Richard last month that was announced yesterday there by Tennessee. So he will not be with the team moving into the season after suffering what was an upper body injury last month while training at home. He has already had his surgery, but he will not be on the field for the Vols in 2026. So Tennessee already dealing with an injury to get set for the 2026 college football season. 1 hour down, three more to go. Coming up in the second hour of the show, the coaches poll was released yesterday by the USA Today. What do they get right? What do they get wrong? What's fair? Unfair? Where do they have Tennessee? We'll get into all that there. Coming up in the second hour of the show. Also, Brent Ubbs of VolQuest at 8:30. Brooke Savage, head men's basketball coach, ETSU at 9:10. In the final hour of the show as well. A lot to get to on a Wednesday, along with your phone calls. On Morning Monster and 640 WXSM, the Sports Monster.
9: This is a Westwood One Sports Minute.
10: A massive blow for the Atlanta Falcons as second-year pass rusher Jalen Walker suffered a torn ACL in practice. The 2025 first-round pick went down during a team drill, forcing practice to end early as shaken teammates gathered around him. Following a promising rookie campaign with 5.5 sacks, Walker's now expected to miss the entire year. I'm Drake Toll.
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26: So quite start on this Wednesday morning, a little patchy fog, and once again this afternoon, watching those scattered heavy downpours developing from midday through late afternoon today, and certainly that isolated flash flood risk will continue. Temperatures about 87 degrees. From Storm Team Low Weather, I'm meteorologist Jeremy Eisenhoff.
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0: For a Monster Sports update on this Wednesday morning, I'm Jacob Townsend, 640 WXSM, the Sports Monster. MLB scores from Tuesday night. The Braves continue their winning streak. Their winning streak is now six games. They take down the Marlins last night 4-2 in Atlanta. It was the Reds over the Athletics in Cincinnati 5-4. The Los Angeles Angels have designated the former 2021 World Series MVP for the Braves, Jorge Soler, for assignment on Tuesday, as he'll have to go looking for new work there for the outfielder and designated hitter. Ohio State is the top team in the preseason college football coaches poll from the USA Today as it was released on Tuesday afternoon. Ohio State got 38 first-place votes. Indiana got the second most at 14, but by the total points of the voting, they actually end up being ranked number six there for the Hoosiers, the defending national champions. Oregon, Georgia, Texas, Notre Dame is 2-5. Miami, Texas A&M, Oklahoma, Ole Miss round out the top 10. Alabama comes in at number 11. LSU at number 13 there for Lane Kiffin, heading into year number one for the Tigers. The College Football Playoff Selection Committee has added a new athletic director to the committee as they needed the replacement for the Group of Five AD, as the Louisiana AD, Brian Maggard, is now outgoing there at Louisiana. He's now taking the new position in the Missouri Athletics Department. So they needed the new AD from the group of six, and that is going to be Appalachian State Athletic Director Doug Gillen. He will step into that role beginning this season from in 2026. Indiana defensive lineman who led the team in tackles last year for a national championship-winning squad, Stephen Daly, is going to return for a fifth year. Remember Daly? He's the one that got injured in the celebration after beating Ohio State in the Big Ten title game, but yet they still won the national title without him. He's now going to be able to return to the Hoosiers because of the ruling on Friday night in Colorado granting that fifth year to athletes in the high school class of 2022. Now, he can't enter the portal, but he is able to return to Indiana, which at this point looks like he will be doing, as the team announced on Tuesday evening. Brett McMurphy, longtime college football reporter, now for On3, reports that the USC-Texas Tech series that was scheduled for 2027 and 2028 with one game in Houston and another game in Las Vegas is now dead and will not be happening there between the Trojans and the Red Raiders. ESPN announced on Tuesday a number of changes to their college football commentator teams for the upcoming season. The number one crew, no changes there. Chris Fowler, Kirk Herbstreit, Holly Rowe will still lead the way with the number one crew. Sean McDonough and Greg McElroy will continue as the number two crew, but they'll have a new sideline reporter in Katie George. Chris Budden, the former Knoxville reporter, will now join the number three crew as the sideline reporter of Joe Tessitore and Jesse Palmer. As we had told you earlier this year, some changes to the SEC network crews on their Saturday night crew will now be Matt Schumacher and the former Georgia quarterback Aaron Murray. In their midday crew, that will be Dave Neal and Cole Kublik, and then Taylor Zarzer and our buddy Matt Stinchcomb will remain together there on the SEC Network once again this season with the new sideline reporter in Michaela Chester. Also, former SEC Director of Officials and NCAA Director of College Football Officials Steve Shaw joins ESPN as the new rules analyst this season as well. Also, as we had told you earlier this year, Matt Barry and Chase Daniel now joining the SEC Nation in place of Laura Rutledge and Jordan Rogers to go with Paul Feinbaum, Roman Harper, and Tim Tebow. Also, they're adding a new reporter on the show. That will be Marion Crowder, who is stepping into that role there after being a soccer player at Georgia from 2013 to 2017. She's now been working in media since her graduation. The NCAA legal team has issued some clarification on athlete eligibility after a recent injunction and promises an appeal to where they say if any player had obviously worked out and tried to effort a professional career, they are still not able to return to college athletics just like any other time beforehand. Now, it's important to note, they're talking about the players who are getting eligibility thanks to the ruling in Colorado, not in Tennessee or Ohio, so that does not include Jalen Washington, who's obviously transferring to Tennessee to play basketball this upcoming season, or the Johnson City native B.J. Edwards as well. Daytona will officially host NASCAR's Exhibition Clash in 2027, as it had been reported earlier this summer. It will now officially be returning. NASCAR announced on Tuesday on February 13th, 2027, the night before the Super Bowl. Former Tennessee offensive lineman Darnell Wright becomes the highest paid right tackle in NFL history with a four-year, $116 million extension from the Chicago Bears on Tuesday. Also, Falcons running back Bijan Robinson becomes the highest paid running back in NFL history with a three-year deal worth up to $75 million. Zay Flowers has re-signed with the Baltimore Ravens on a four-year, $140 million extension there for the wide receiver, becoming the highest paid wide receiver in Ravens history. Falcons edge Jalen Walker, the 2025 first rounder, had to be carted off from practice on Tuesday with an apparent leg injury. It's feared he has torn his ACL. And longtime NFL defensive lineman Aaron Donald's exploring a media future, as well as also thoughts of returning to the Rams, which is still a possibility as we're heading into the month of August. A.J. Williams, the number one prospect in the class of 2028 in men's basketball, has reclassified to the class of 2027 on Tuesday. And one of the newest teams in the WNBA and part of their expansion, the Cleveland team, has announced their name. They're going to be the Cleveland Sirens once they get underway in 2028. That's your Monster Sports Update on a Wednesday morning. I'm Jacob Townsend on 640 WXSM, the Sports Monster.
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26: To a quiet start on this Wednesday morning, a little patchy fog, and once again this afternoon, watching those scattered heavy downpours developing from midday through late afternoon today, and certainly that isolated flash flood risk will continue. Temperatures about 87 degrees. From Storm Team Low Weather, I'm meteorologist Jeremy Eisenhoff.
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1: 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Well, it was Tennessee's media day on Tuesday. Head coach Josh Heupel took the stand, and he made his feelings on the Arian Carter suspension from the NCAA last week very clear. Calling it, well, for lack of a better term, he called it BS. Certainly garnered a reaction from the media, as well as some of the Tennessee players, who certainly loved hearing that from their head coach on Tuesday. It wasn't all fun and good news, though, for the Vols on Tuesday, as VolQuest had the report Tuesday morning that Tennessee cornerback and transfer from Miami in the past transfer portal, Jadeus Richard, has suffered a season-ending injury
0: out of his upper body while working out at home over the last month. Richard will now miss the upcoming 2026 season. This comes after he obviously only played a limited number of snaps in 2025 after a torn ACL with the Hurricanes. The preseason coaches poll was released on Tuesday in college football, and the Vols come in at number 18 there in the coaches poll. That's eighth best, in the SEC. Ty Redmond and Wendell Mau Jr., both Vols, named to preseason National Award watch list. For Ty Redmond, he's named to the Bronco Nagurski Trophy watch list, which honors the nation's top defensive player. For Wendell Mau Jr., he is named to the Atlin Trophy watch list, which goes to the best offensive lineman. 13 ETSU football players collect preseason All-SoCon honors from Phil Stillen, his preseason FCS publication. He has on the first team Jason Albritton at running back, Will McCraw offensive line, Mike Jenkins on the defense. On second team, Charlie Browder at tight end, Brendan LeBlanc on the defensive line, Dre Dillenwatt linebacker, Javon Oggs in the secondary, and Ewan Johnson and Brock Winstead on special teams. And then on the third team, he has Jake McNamara as a third team All-SoCon quarterback, Micah Sumter on the offensive line, Quay Birdsong on defense, and Jimmy Bowdry in the secondary there for the Bucks. ETSU announced on Tuesday that the football concession upgrades are going to take place this season at William B. Greer Jr. Stadium. There will now be 13 different places for you to be able to get concessions at during the game at William B. Greer Jr. Stadium this season, as well as also it will go cashless. No longer will we be able to use cash at William B. Greer Jr. Stadium. It will be all credit debit cards, but also mobile pay as well this season for ETSU home games. Former Tennessee basketball player Zakai Ziegler, yeah, he actually still has his lawsuit in place against the NCAA, and he filed an amended lawsuit on Tuesday. He continues to seek millions of dollars in damages via a lawsuit against the NCAA in federal court. Ziegler filed an amended complaint on Tuesday saying that updated eligibility rules and incorporating new state law leaves to him still looking for as much as $12 million in this case against the NCAA. Sullivan East graduate Hunter Stratton was a part of the MLB trade deadline as he was involved in a deal with the Pittsburgh Pirates and the San Diego Padres, as Stratton is now on his way to the San Diego Padres organization. Also, Titans star defensive lineman Jeffrey Simmons was ejected from practice on Tuesday after throwing a punch at offensive lineman J.C. Latham, as he spent the remainder of the practice after that working on the side of the field with the strength coach, as first year coach Robert Sala establishing some boundaries there for his star Titan. The South Atlantic Conference released their preseason coaches poll on Tuesday. Wingate is the preseason favorite, with Newberry actually receiving more first-place votes but less total points. Lenore Ryan and Carson Newman come in right behind them, each receiving first-place votes as well. Emory Henry picked 5th, Catawba, Anderson 6, 7, Marcel at 8, UVA Wise 9, Tusculum in at number 10. And they have a new beach volleyball coach at Tusculum. Mackenzie Ingrazia is new beach volleyball coach there for the Pioneers. That's your drill, sponsored by your neighborhood Quick Stop Marathon Markets. 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
0: Heading to hour number 2 on a Wednesday here on the Morning Monster and 640 the BXSM, the Sports Monster, 101.5 WQTHD2, as well as we continue here on this Wednesday morning. Taking your phone calls at 423-477-1064, 423-477-1064 here on this Wednesday morning. Also, obviously, Brent Hubbs of AllQuest is going to join us at 8:30 this morning here on the Morning Monsters, always on a Wednesday. Also at 9:10, let's see here, Brooke Savage, head coach of the ETSU Bucks, will be with us coming up at 9:10 in the final hour of the show as well. As we start off hour number 3, though, the USA Today preseason coaches poll was released on Tuesday. And with that, it wasn't any big surprise of how it came out, I didn't think. I think you could make an argument for four or five different teams at number one that I'd listen to. I'd listen to Ohio State. I'd listen to Oregon. I'd listen to Texas. I'd listen to Notre Dame. And I'd listen to Georgia. Indiana would be a little bit of a tough sell for me. The unknown of Josh Hoover at quarterback would be a difficult sell for me. Here's what I know about those other five teams. Ohio State is Julian Sam. Oregon is Dante Moore. Notre Dame is C.J. Carr. Texas is Arch Manning. Georgia has Gunnar Stockton. I know what they have at the most important position. I get Indiana's the defending national champions, and I would rank them number six right now. I think they're just outside that top five. I think those five teams right now are your five preseason favorites. And so I think the coaches poll got it right in those five being the top five. Now, their order of those five, we can debate. Ohio State's the one, Oregon the two, Georgia three, Texas four, Notre Dame five. Is Ohio State the preseason favorite in the Big Ten over Oregon? I'm good with that being said that. Roster-wise, I think there's an argument for both. When you look over recent history, I'm good with Ohio State getting the edge there. I am. For the fact that they obviously won in that.

points? No. Brian Kelly, hey, they played in the national title game, went to the playoff another time. Never once did I ever think they could actually win the national title. They were good enough to be in the conversation to be up there for the game, but never actually win the game. And it showed out on the field. And even 2 years ago when they played in the national title game and Marcus Freeman's run there to the playoff with Riley Leonard at quarterback, I never bought them as a national championship winning team that season. But going into this year, I believe Notre Dame can win the national title. They have a guy who I believe is going to be one of the best quarterbacks in the country in C.J. Carr. Now, do I still wonder how they're going to fill in the holes that Jeremiah Love leaves behind as one of the top players in the sport last year who was a top five pick in the NFL draft? Absolutely. But I think Notre Dame's in that conversation. And I think there's a real argument to put them above any team from the SEC. I'm good with Ohio State, Oregon being 1-2. I think I'd put Notre Dame number 3. With the questions that I still have to an extent, I think I have more questions about Texas and more questions about Georgia right now than I do about Notre Dame, as we're sitting here on August 5th. So I would have had the Irish number 3. Now, you're splitting hairs a little bit there, but still, that's where I would have had them. Now, Georgia ends up being the top-ranked SEC team. They get 5 more first-place votes than Texas, about 47 more points overall than the Longhorns, and I'm okay with that as well. Now, I haven't went through and did my full game-by-game predictions, and we'll obviously go through that on the show coming up later on in the lead-up to week one. I wouldn't be shocked if I have either one of those teams winning the SEC. I'd be very surprised if I have somebody not named Georgia or Texas winning the SEC. But I'm good of leaning towards Georgia. They're the 2-time defending conference champions. Texas has not had any hope against Georgia the last 2 years where they've went 0-3 against them, losing to them twice in 2024 and then losing to them once last year in 2025. I'm good of Georgia getting the edge there. And I think Gunnar Stockton, to an extent, is underrated at quarterback for the Bulldogs. So if I was doing my top 5, I would go Ohio State, Oregon, Notre Dame, Georgia, Texas. That's how I would have ranked them. I would have moved Notre Dame up from 5 to 3. Everything else I was good with. But I think the coaches poll did about as well of a job as they could. And I think they got it right after that as well. Indiana's the defending national champion. There is a respect that is earned with that. Even though there are questions about a lot of the holes they've got to fill, and there are still those who maybe doubt this Cignetti process and all that, whether or not he's going to sustain this in Indiana, I have no doubts anymore. He won a national title in Indiana. Thank you. I don't need to know anything else. I have full and total trust in that guy. Full and total trust to put them as preseason number 6. We're talking about Indiana. Preseason number 6 is still insane. And then I think Miami at number 7 is correct as well. I think they got that right. Miami is the top team outside of obviously the SEC or the Big Ten and Notre Dame to be ranked in the ranking on Tuesday. They are by far the favorite in the ACC. And there is still the question of, okay, what if Sorsby was the quarterback at Texas Tech? Would Texas Tech be ranked higher than Miami? I think they'd definitely been in the top 10. I don't know if they'd been as high as number 7 where the Hurricanes fall, but they definitely would have been ranked higher there for the Red Raiders if they had Sorsby at quarterback. But I still think Miami, in my opinion, is the best non-Big Ten SEC / Notre Dame team in the country. And I'd put them at number 7. And I think they've earned that with going to a national title last year and then obviously going out there and bringing in Darian Mensa, the transfer from Duke, at quarterback during the offseason as well. 3 SEC teams round out the top 10 with Texas A&M, Oklahoma, and Ole Miss. All 3 playoff teams from last year. If you're asking me to rank those teams right now going into this season, and again, this is not about predicting what's going to happen. This is when you look at their rosters, these are who you believe are the best teams out there. This isn't about looking at what they're going to do in their schedule. This isn't about all where you think they're going to fall in the standings. This is about where do you see these teams right now on paper. And right now, I think Ole Miss has an argument to be the 3rd-ranked SEC team. Now, obviously, the SEC media poll 2 weeks ago at SEC Media Days actually did put them
as number three behind Georgia and Texas.

0: I was a little bit surprised that both A&M and Oklahoma were ranked ahead of the Rebels. Now, I know they have a new head coach in Pete Golding, not Lane Kiffin, but they still have Trinidad Shambliss at quarterback. And I think with what you saw of Trinidad last year, I think you at this point in time have to put Trinidad at number one when it comes to the quarterbacks in the SEC going into this upcoming season. Yes, even above Arch, even above Gunner, even above anybody else you want to throw out there from the other 13 schools, I think you have to put Trinidad number one. And I think there's an argument to put Trinidad number one in the country. Yes, over Dante Moore, over Julian Sand, over CJ Carr. There's an argument for that. I'm not sure how many other guys you can make that argument for, but there is certainly an argument for Trinidad Shambliss to be the number one returning quarterback in college football in 2026. And so I would have had Ole Miss as the third-ranked SEC team. Now, I am not as high on Texas A&M going into the season as others. I have a lot of respect for Mike Elko as that coach. I want to start there. I think their defense is going to be really good. They have a new offensive coordinator who has never been in the OC before after Colin Klein left to become the head coach at his alma mater at Kansas State. And they have a quarterback that I don't fully trust in Marcel Reed. So I'm a little bit doubting. I'm on the doubt side of A&M. So with that, I would probably rank Ole Miss, Oklahoma, Alabama, and even LSU, when you're talking about other SEC teams, ahead of Texas A&M. And you're going, wait a second. A&M was an undefeated team going into Thanksgiving weekend last year. Yes, they were. Then what did we see once we saw that? We saw them get really kind of dominated to an extent by Texas on Black Friday night. And then in just a terrible football game, they obviously went on to lose at home in a low-scoring battle against Miami in the first round of the playoff. Marcel Reed held them back down the stretch. Marcel Reed is back, and now with the new OC who's never been in that job before, I have real fears about what that offense is going to look like. I think their defense is going to be really good. I trust Mike Elko to find a way to win a whole lot of ball games. I don't know if they're going to be able to find enough ways to win enough games to be a playoff team for a second straight year. That's a team that I'm probably on the doubt side of compared to most around the SEC. If you're looking at those top six, seven teams, what's the team you doubt the most? My answer would be Texas A&M for those reasons exactly. Now, that's not meaning I'm fully bought and sold on everybody else. I think Ole Miss's schedule is brutal. Just because I think Trinidad Shambliss is terrific does not mean I think they're going to make the playoff. I think their schedule is absolutely brutal. I think Alabama's got a lot of questions to answer on the offensive side of the football. I like Kalen DeBoer. I like Ryan Grubb, their offensive coordinator. Are one of these quarterbacks, or that's Keelon Russell or Austin Mack, whichever one it is, are they actually the guy? Are they the truth? Can you run the football this year? Can you block up front? Because you couldn't do that last year. That's why Ty Simpson was a rag doll at the end of the season. Because you couldn't run the football and you couldn't block. It's why Ty Simpson was barely himself by the end of the year. Can you do that this year with the guy that's going to be making his first career starts with no experience on the field? That's a question for me with Alabama. I'm going to trust that they're going to figure it out to an extent. Not saying they're going to be great. I'm going to say to an extent where they're going to win 9 or 10 games and be in that playoff conversation. LSU's, I think, a fascinating team. Like Ole Miss, brutal schedule. Lane Kiffin lives on momentum. Lane Kiffin lives on momentum. What you do the year before, he carries into the next year. What gets rolling early, he carries into the next week. What he does in September carries into October. But at some point, momentum runs out. There's a lack of consistency with that. And that's why for so many years, I was a little bit on the, you need to prove it to me when it comes to becoming a playoff team. They did it last year. They proved it at Ole Miss. Can he do it in year one at LSU with a whole lot of new faces trying to get together? I like Sam Leavitt at quarterback. I was hoping Tennessee was going to get him. He was my number two hope on the board for Tennessee quarterbacks in the portal behind the possibility of Ty Simpson if he'd went into the portal. I would have taken Simpson, I'd have taken Levitt, both as real possibilities over a return of Joey Aguilar if he'd gotten an extra year in court. I'd rather had both of those guys. But that didn't play out for Tennessee. He's in Baton Rouge. Does it click immediately with Kiffin? Does it click immediately with Charlie Weiss Jr., their play caller? Because that's a question. And I think it's a fair one. And so you look at that, with that schedule, with his history, I think there's some losses that people just aren't quite looking at yet. I still think there's a 3 or 4 losses at least on that schedule for LSU. I do not believe they're a playoff team. I think Oklahoma's an interesting one. A team that's not getting talked about nearly enough. You kind of forget this because they went out so early in the playoff. They were that first game on that Friday night, but they were a playoff team in 2025. Now, whether or not they should have been a playoff team, that's another conversation. Because they did not pass the eye test. Remember, the SEC wants to talk about strength of schedule, strength of record, how that carries the day, how it should carry the day, and how it doesn't carry the day with the playoff committee consistently. It carried the day with Oklahoma. It definitely carried the day with them. Because that's the only reason they were in the playoff last year. They did not pass the eye test. Not one time. But they found a way to win a whole lot of ball games. But they never once passed the eye test. They were ugly to watch. Ugly. They scored 24 touchdowns against power conference opponents last year. 24 touchdowns. Across 10 games against power conference opponents, their offense scored 24 touchdowns. Disgusting. Now, did that have a lot to do with John Mateer's early season injury? May very well have. Maybe they would have been different down the stretch. I really liked Mateer going into the season. I'm in a little bit of a, I'm feeling a little bit burned from last year at this point going into 2026. I don't have him in that top tier of SEC quarterbacks going into the year. I need to see it on the field. Now, I have no doubts about what their defense is going to be. I trust Brent Venables with my life when it comes to defense. Can they make it happen on offense? They've added more guys in the portal, all these different things. Can they get it in off on the offensive side of the football? Because they've got another tough schedule again. I will say this. If you're laying out three teams to me, and I'm going to pick the three teams, you got to tell me only one would make the playoff. A&M, Oklahoma, or LSU. I would take Oklahoma out of those three teams of who's most likely to make the playoff. I would take the Sooners. We'll have to see how it plays out. The coaches put them number 9 in the poll yesterday. Once again, A&M 8, Oklahoma 9, Ole Miss 10, Alabama 11, Texas Tech 12, LSU comes in at 13, therefore the Tigers. To round out the top 15, USC 14, BYU at 15. So we get 3 non-SEC, well, let's call it 4. 3 non-SEC, non-Big Ten teams in the top 15. Because let's include Notre Dame in there. Notre Dame's at 5. Miami's at 7. Texas Tech is at 12. BYU is at 15. So 2 Big 12 teams in the top 15 of the coaches' poll going into the year. I want to dive into a little bit deeper of a couple different things that are coming up in the back part of the top 25, obviously where Tennessee comes in at, and a few other notes there with the rankings from the coaches on Tuesday. With the preseason release of the coaches poll for 2026, it's 7:32 here on a Wednesday. We continue with the Morning Monster after this on 640 WXSM, the Sports Monster.
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8: So quiet start on this Wednesday morning, a little patchy fog, and once again this afternoon, watching those scattered heavy downpours developing from midday through late afternoon today, and certainly that isolated flash flood risk will continue. Temperatures about 87 degrees. From Storm Team Low Weather, I'm meteorologist Jeremy Eisenhoff.
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0: Thank you, Jeff. 7:37 on this Wednesday morning. As we continue on the Morning Monster and 640 the BXSM, the Sports Monster, 101.5 to WQTH D2 as well. So, we told you about the top 15 of the coaches poll a moment ago. After that, it goes Michigan 16, Penn State 17, and then Tennessee comes in at number 18. That's good enough for 8th in the SEC, number 18 nationally. There in the in college football, according to the coaches. Seems about right. Like we went through this a couple weeks ago, the SEC media poll. They had them ranked 8th. a substantial part back of number 7, a good bit above whoever was number 9. And in this situation, we'll tell you that there's only one more SEC team in the ranking. That's Missouri at number 25. They're 7 spots ahead of the Tigers. I think that feels right as well. It feels like there's a tier 3 in the SEC, and maybe it's just Tennessee. So tier 1 is Georgia and Texas. Tier 2, according to the coaches' poll, just doing it by their order, Texas A&M, Oklahoma, Ole Miss, Alabama, LSU. Those 5 teams within 6 or 7 spots of each other. And then Tennessee sort of by themselves. They're not a tier 2 team, but they're also not a tier 4 team. And maybe Missouri's maybe a part of tier 3. You can make that argument. I think if there's one that's there, it's either Missouri. I think Missouri, Florida, Auburn, South Carolina is probably who I'd put in tier 4, to where I think you could make the argument it's 5-7, or you can make a case they could go 8 or even 9 wins if they get hot and get the right breaks on their schedule. I know there's some who, I saw somebody put Florida as a top 15 team in their preseason rankings. That's high. I like John Summerall. I think John Summerall is going to do a good job. I have a hard time looking at that schedule and seeing more than 7 or 8 wins, though. And if you don't have more than 7 or 8 wins, I think it's going to be tough to climb up to the top 15, 16 in the country. And so when I look at it there for the Gators or for the Tigers or for the other Tigers, both Missouri and Auburn or South Carolina, I do believe they're a little bit below Tennessee. Now, that does not mean that Tennessee's just going to walk into Columbia in late October and win, or that Tennessee's just going to cakewalk their way through Neyland Stadium on October 3rd when Auburn comes to town. No, it's just when you look at them on paper, I do believe that Tennessee is a little bit of a step above that group, while that group's a little bit of a step behind Tennessee, but certainly above the bottom group. So if Tennessee's number 8 by themselves, and then you have a tier 4 that's 4 teams, that's 9, 10, 11, 12, I think that bottom 4 is kind of their own group. Now, yes, I do still include Vanderbilt in the bottom 4, and you're going, wait a second, they won 10 games last year. Yeah, they did last year. You're right. Diego ain't walking through that door. And so I need to see what Jared Curtis looks like as a true freshman. And I need to see what they look like after Diego, because it wasn't pretty before him. I'm still in a see-it-to-believe-it mode, and their schedule's fairly tough this year though for the Commodores. I do think they're a little bit below. I think they're the number 13. I think they're 13. I don't think they're 12. And I think there is a little bit of a difference there between them and those other teams above them. But Kentucky, Mississippi State, Arkansas down there as well in the doldrums of the SEC. Now, I know there's some who say, hey, keep an eye on the Bulldogs of Mississippi State. Kamario Taylor taking over at quarterback as he did late last season. He's athletic. He's going to fit Lebby's system well. That's all well and good. I think their roster's way behind. Now, I'm not saying they can't come out there and win a game or two in the SEC and surprise some folks and maybe even get close to a bowl game and keep Jeff Lebby's job for another year. But the idea that they're going to be in that in a upper echelon of the league, I have a hard time foreseeing. Hard time foreseeing. And I think there's going to be a lot of difficulty on that path there for Mississippi State. So Tennessee's ranked number 18. That's 8th in the SEC. All that seems fairly right to me. Now, Penn State 17 is interesting. Remember, Penn State fired their coach a year ago. Do we remember that? Because I do. It happened before Halloween after he took them to the Final Four the year prior. They fired James Franklin. Now, they bring in Matt Campbell from Iowa State. Matt Campbell brings in a lot of stuff from Iowa State. His coaching staff, his players, his quarterback, and Rocco Beck. I think Penn State's going to be a good football team. Are they going to be number 17 in the country? My guess is they're going to be a little bit of growing pains. I don't think it's going to be immediate that Matt Campbell turns them into a playoff caliber team. I hope so. I really like Matt Campbell. I hope he has success. I'm going to probably need to see a year or two of what he's going to build there before I believe, hey, this is now a playoff team in state college under Matt Campbell's leadership. Michigan also obviously is a new coach, but they at least now have an adult in the room. They did not have an adult in the room the last couple of years. I talked about it when it happened in December. They never wanted Sherrone Moore as their coach. Sharon Moore should have known that. They never wanted you. And so you better handle yourself correctly. He did not. In any way, shape, form, or fashion. And so he gave an opening even before all you-know-what broke loose in December with him and his mistress. Even before that, he was already opening up the door of, hey, Michigan's trying to find a way to get rid of this joker, as they should. He was not an adult. He was not worthy of being the head coach of a school like Michigan. They have an adult in the room now. Kyle Whittingham is an adult, and I don't know if it means they're going to go to the playoff in year one. I do believe success is down the road there for Michigan. I still have questions about Bryce Underwood at quarterback going into his sophomore year. It was not pretty as a freshman. He was the number one QB in the country a year ago coming out of high school. They gave the keys to him immediately, and there were some growing pains. My guess is there'll be some more this year. I'll be very interested to see that Oklahoma game in week two. In Ann Arbor, in the Big House, if Michigan wins that game, you better start getting ready to hear a lot of the Big Ten catcalls about the SEC, because they're thinking Michigan didn't make the playoff last year, but yet one of your teams did and they just got beat. Well, remember Oklahoma beat Michigan last year in Norman. I wouldn't be shocked at all if Michigan wins that game in Ann Arbor, and that would certainly hurt Oklahoma's college football playoff chances with what they still have left on their SEC schedule coming up after that. I think Michigan has a real possibility of being a playoff team. I do. They've got to, I think, win that game, though. That's the first step for them, is they have to win the Oklahoma game for that to be the case. But I do believe Michigan is a real possibility as a playoff team in year one for Kyle Whittingham. Even if Bryce Underwood's not the Bryce Underwood that he was built up to be coming out of high school, we've seen Kyle Whittingham find a way. I wouldn't be shocked if he does it again. After Tennessee at 18, Washington at 19, I like them. I thought they were going to take a step last year. Didn't happen. Maybe it happens this year there with the Huskies. SMU at 20, Kevin Jennings is back there for Rhett Lashley. They are, in my opinion, the number two team in the ACC. I'm happy to see them ranked as such. I don't know if there's 13 spots separating them in Miami, but I'm good with SMU there at their spot. Utah, Iowa after that. I disagree with Utah. I don't know what Morgan Scalley is going to be like as a head coach, but they were not that kind of caliber of football team last year. Their record kept them up there, but their record didn't quite tell their full story. And there's no way, in my opinion, that Morgan Scalley is anywhere near the coach that Kyle Whittingham was. I don't know what they're going to do at quarterback. I don't like Utah. I think they're going to probably be very disappointing this year. I disagree with the Utes at 21. Iowa at 22. Always keep an eye on Ferentz and the boys. Clemson at 23. What to do if Dabo and Clemson? It's the lowest they've been ranked since 2011. I think you can make the case they shouldn't even been ranked. You don't know what they're going to do at quarterback. They have another new offensive coordinator, even though it's an old one, in Chad Morris. The roster does not quite look comparable to what Miami has, certainly. And maybe even in now, they're talking about the same rosters at SMU and Louisville and these other schools. Come on. That's not what you're supposed to be, Dabo. I need to see them look like the second best team in the ACC. I need to see that. If that doesn't happen, there's a real question that I've been sort of weary of going to with Dabo and his future. The ACC is still not at the point to where you should not be a top two team consistently. You were by far not a top two team last year. Are you going to bounce back? And I mean bounce back, not, oh, they win 8-9 games. No. You need to be in Charlotte and at the end of the season. You need to be playing for an ACC title game. You need to put yourself back in that conversation. And you're going, well, they only missed it for 1 year. This thing can happen quick, because here comes Cristobal in Miami and they're recruiting like a behemoth. Here comes James Franklin, Virginia Tech. We know what Rhett Lashley's already been doing at SMU. Florida State's going to get somebody. It's not going to work out with Norvell. They're going to fire Norvell. They're going to go get somebody. Jeff Brohm at Louisville always has them on the bubble of the ACC title game. One of these days, he's going to knock through the wall. Clemson's slipping. and you can sort of slip to an extent and still gain your footing and get back up. If you keep losing at some point, that grain's gone for you. And I'm afraid it already is. And I think we're going to see it probably a little bit of living color this season there for the Tigers. Houston and Missouri round out the top 25. I like Houston. I think Houston's a team to watch in the Big 12 there for Willie Fritz. This is a year where Willie Fritz usually takes a step forward at his stops. I think Houston's going to be in the conversation of the top teams in the Big 12. Now, I don't know what Texas Tech's going to look like at quarterback. BYU obviously has certainly earned the respect of what they've done the last 2 years for Kalani Sitake and the Cougars. I think Houston is the number three team in the Big 12 over Utah. They're ranked number four in the, by the coaches. I do believe Houston's number three going into the season. Wouldn't be surprised at all if they end up as a top two team in the Big 12, therefore Houston this season. Missouri at 25, I have no issue with. I have no issue with giving credit and respect to Eli Drinkwitz. No issue with it. I think I saw somebody put him 6-6 this season. Okay, that's possible. I also think it's possible they win 8 or 9 games again. It feels like that's just what Drinkwitz does. And I think it just flies under the radar because he's obviously in the SEC and he's obviously not quite competing for SEC titles, even though if there had been a playoff of a 12 team, at least in 2000, what was that, 23, they would have been a playoff team that year. But that was probably one of those, hey, you probably missed your chance sort of conversations. And I don't know. I think they've probably peaked under Eli. And that's not a shot at him. That's more about the program and where they're at in the SEC. But if you can win 7 to 9 games consistently there in the conference they're in, with the schedules they're going to face, with the recruiting disadvantages they have compared to others, it's just a credit to him. And at some point, somebody is going to offer him enough money to where he's going to leave. Maybe that's Florida State. Maybe that's USC if that job opens. Maybe it's another job if one of these other ones open up. They sort of just back up the Brinks truck and say, Eli, just come. What do you want? What's the number? We're doing it. And he'll have success. He's earned my respect with what he's done the last few years in Missouri. What he's done over the last 3 years of winning at least 8 games all 3 of those years consistently. Gary Pinkel did that over the years in Missouri. And that's not, when I say this, I'm not taking a shot at Gary Pinkel. Gary Pinkel's a well-respected and even to an extent underrated college football coach for what he did during his time in Columbia. But he wasn't doing it against the competition that Eli's doing it against. And he's not doing it to the recruiting disadvantages that Eli's doing it with. And yet he's finding a way. And I think there's a real conversation to be had about Eli. And it's the reason why I do think he is the number, that coach right behind Heupel. I'd rank him above Venables, and I like Brent Venables, but I'd rank Eli Drinkwitz right there in the top half of the SEC coaches. And that's Missouri having a top half coach in the SEC. Now, I don't know what Summerall is going to be like in Florida. If he's anything like I think he's going to be, then yes, he's going to climb up that ranking very fast. I don't know what Clark Lee is going to continue to do at Vanderbilt, Golish at Auburn, all these other guys, sure. Things can change quickly, but I'm okay with giving Eli Drinkwitz and Missouri respect. I believe he's earned it. I believe they've earned it for what they've done the last 3 years. Oh, across the board, I think the coaches poll did it pretty well this year. Usually you can bicker about one or two things. I can sort of critique Utah being in the ranking, which I disagree with. I can critique even Clemson. I can critique maybe Notre Dame should have been a little bit higher. Maybe not A&M as the number three SEC team. All this different stuff. But they're nitpicky stuff. Nothing glaring. No big mistake, in my opinion. I thought the coaches' poll did a really nice job this year. Way to go, SIDs. Way to go. 7:52 on this Wednesday morning as we continue here on the Morning Monster. You got to step out for a break. We wrap up hour number two after this on 640 the BXSM, the Sports Monster.
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8: To a quiet start on this Wednesday morning, a little patchy fog, and once again this afternoon, watching those scattered heavy downpours developing from midday through late afternoon today, and certainly that isolated flash flood risk will continue. Temperatures about 87 degrees. From Storm Team Love Weather, I'm meteorologist Jeremy Eisenhoff.
0: Thank you, Jeremy. 7:56 here on this Wednesday morning. So, one of the NCAA legal people sent out some clarity on a few things there last night to The Athletic. I don't know if you saw this or not. I mentioned in the Monster Sports Update earlier this hour that even with the ruling in Colorado on Friday last week about the athletes earning a fifth year, if you have already reached out for professional opportunities, attempted for professional opportunities, all those things, that means you're still ineligible. It doesn't go back and change that fact. So for maybe college football players that tried out for the NFL or even went through some workouts, spoke with teams, went through signings, whatever it may be, or any of the other sports as well, they would be ineligible at this point. It is also important to note that that does not include the athletes who earned the injunction through the case in Tennessee. Remember, those are two separate cases. The case in Tennessee is for 18 or 19 specific former basketball players that are now getting an extra year. So Jalen Washington, that's transferring to Tennessee, yeah, he signed on to play summer league with the Chicago Bulls, play two games with them. Doesn't matter at this point. The judge has granted him an injunction. Same thing for B.J. Edwards, the Johnson City native. Now, he never played for the Kings as far as I know, but he did sign on to be a part of the Sacramento Kings Summer League roster at one time following the draft. Doesn't matter. Been granted the injunction by the judge in the state of Tennessee. So just some notes there on that factor that obviously that changes a lot of the stuff there that I know it gets confusing because of the different cases. And I was actually talking to somebody yesterday and said, how are these guys going in the portal? This is somebody around college basketball. And I was like, well, if it's BJ, I said, if you're talking about BJ and this person was, I was like, it's because he got a different portal. He's like, there's no portal right now. I said, well, there is for them. The judge in the Tennessee case granted those athletes a specific special portal for them that opened up on Monday this week, August 3rd, and stretches through this coming Monday, August 10th. That if they want to go in the portal, they can. This judge granted that to them. They had that kind of power. So it can get very confusing. I know. But just a couple of notes there on some of the clarity that was granted by the NCAA, or at least I should say attempted clarity granted by the NCAA last night from their legal side on Tuesday evening. 2 hours down, two more to go here on this Wednesday. Brent Hubbs of AllQuest, 8:30, Brooke Savage at 9:10. Also, what position battles to watch for Tennessee in fall camp? We'll get to that as well as we continue on a Wednesday morning on the Morning Monster and 640 the BXSM.
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3: Derek Skubal's highly anticipated L.A. Dodgers debut did not end the win, but the A's showed flashes of why he's a two-time Cy Young winner. A newly acquired lefty tossed six strong innings at Wrigley Field, allowing two runs on four hits with six strikeouts. Unfortunately for Skubal, the Dodgers' bats went quiet in a 5-1 loss to the Cubs, leaving him in line for a tough luck defeat. I'm Drake Toll.
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8: Scattered showers and storms developing here this afternoon. Some slow-moving storms could put down some heavy rain, thus the isolated flash flood risk that will continue through this evening. Temperatures in the 80s will continue to see the heavy rain risk over the next couple of days, with highs staying in the mid-80s. From Storm Team Low Weather, I'm meteorologist Jeremy Eisenhoff.
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0: For a Monster Sports update on this Wednesday morning, I'm Jacob Townsend on 640 to the XSM, the Sports Monster. MLB scores from Tuesday night. The Braves continue their winning streak. Their winning streak is now 6 games. They take down the Marlins last night 4-2 in Atlanta. It was the Reds over the Athletics in Cincinnati 5-4. The Los Angeles Angels have designated the former 2021 World Series MVP for the Braves, Jorge Soler, for assignment on Tuesday, so he'll have to go looking for new work there for the outfielder and designated hitter. Ohio State is the top team in the preseason college football coaches poll from the USA Today as it was released on Tuesday afternoon. Ohio State got 38 first-place votes. Indiana got the second most at 14, but by the total points of the voting, they actually end up being ranked number 6 there for the Hoosiers, the defending national champions. Oregon, Georgia, Texas, Notre Dame is 2-5. Miami, Texas A&M, Oklahoma, Ole Miss round out the top 10. Alabama comes in at number 11. LSU at number 13 there for Lane Kiffin heading into year number 1 for the Tigers. The College Football Playoff Selection Committee has added a new athletic director to the committee as they needed the replacement for the Group of Five AD, as the Louisiana AD, Brian Maggard, is now outgoing there at Louisiana. He's now taking the new position in the Missouri Athletics Department. So they needed the new AD from the Group of Six, and that is going to be Appalachian State Athletic Director Doug Gillen. He'll step into that role beginning this season in 2026. Indiana defensive lineman who led the team in tackles last year for a national championship-winning squad, Stephen Daly, is going to return for a fifth year. Remember Daly? He's the one that got injured in the celebration after beating Ohio State in the Big Ten title game, but yet they still won the national title without him. He's now going to be able to return to the Hoosiers because of the ruling on Friday night in Colorado granting that fifth year to athletes in the high school class of 2022. Now, he can't enter the portal, but he is able to return to Indiana, which at this point looks like he will be doing, as the team announced on Tuesday evening. Brett McMurphy, longtime college football reporter, now for On3, reports that the USC-Texas Tech series that was scheduled for 2027 and 2028 with one game in Houston and another game in Las Vegas is now dead and will not be happening there between the Trojans and the Red Raiders. ESPN announced on Tuesday a number of changes to their college football commentator teams for the upcoming season. The number one crew, no changes there. Chris Fowler, Kirk Herbstreit, Holly Rowe will still lead the way with the number one crew. Sean McDonough and Greg McElroy will continue as the number two crew, but they'll have a new sideline reporter in Katie George. Chris Budden, the former Knoxville reporter, will now join the number three crew as the sideline reporter of Joe Tessitore and Jesse Palmer. As we had told you earlier this year, some changes to the SEC network crews on their Saturday night crew will now be Matt Schumacher and the former Georgia quarterback Aaron Murray. In their midday crew, that will be Dave Neal and Cole Kublik, and then Taylor Zarzer and our buddy Matt Stinchcomb will remain together there on the SEC network once again this season with the new sideline reporter in Michaela Chester. Also, former SEC Director of Officials and NCAA Director of College Football Officials Steve Shaw joins ESPN as the new rules analyst this season as well. Also, as we had told you earlier this year, Matt Barry and Chase Daniel now joining the SEC Nation in place of Laura Rutledge and Jordan Rogers to go with Paul Feinbaum, Roman Harper, and Tim Tebow. Also, they're adding a new reporter on the show. That will be Marion Crowder, who is stepping into that role there after being a soccer player at Georgia from 2013 to 2017. She's now been working in media since her graduation. The NCAA legal team has issued some clarification on athlete eligibility after a recent injunction and promises an appeal to where they say if any player had obviously worked out and tried to effort a professional career, they are still not able to return to college athletics just like any other time beforehand. Now, it's important to note, they're talking about the players who are getting eligibility thanks to the ruling in Colorado, not in Tennessee or Ohio, so that does not include Jalen Washington, who's obviously transferring to Tennessee to play basketball this upcoming season, or the Johnson City native B.J. Edwards as well. Daytona will officially host NASCAR's Exhibition Clash in 2027, as it had been reported earlier this summer. It will now officially be returning, NASCAR announced on Tuesday on February 13th, 2027, the night before the Super Bowl. Former Tennessee offensive lineman Darnell Wright becomes the highest paid right tackle in NFL history with a four-year, $116 million extension from the Chicago Bears on Tuesday. Also, Falcons running back Bijan Robinson becomes the highest paid running back in NFL history with a three-year deal worth up to $75 million. Zay Flowers has re-signed with the Baltimore Ravens on a four-year, $140 million extension there for the wide receiver, became the highest paid wide receiver in Ravens history. Falcons edge Jalen Walker, the 2025 first rounder, had to be carted off from practice on Tuesday with an apparent leg injury. It's feared he has torn his ACL. And longtime NFL defensive lineman Aaron Donald's exploring a media future, as well as also thoughts of returning to the Rams, which is still a possibility as we're heading into the month of August. A.J. Williams, the number one prospect in the class of 2028 in men's basketball, has reclassified to the class of 2027 on Tuesday. And one of the newest teams in the WNBA and part of their expansion, the Cleveland team, has announced their name. They're going to be the Cleveland Sirens once they get underway in 2028. That's your Monster Sports Update on a Wednesday morning. I'm Jacob Townsend on 640 the BXSM, the Sports Monster. 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
8: So quiet start on this Wednesday morning, a little patchy fog, and once again this afternoon, watching those scattered heavy downpours developing from midday through late afternoon today, and certainly that isolated flash flood risk will continue. Temperatures about 87 degrees. From Storm Team Low Weather, I'm meteorologist Jeremy Eisenhoff.
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0: 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Well, it was Tennessee's media day on Tuesday. Head coach Josh Heupel took the stand, and he made his feelings on the Arianne Carter suspension from the NCAA last week very clear, calling it, well, for lack of a better term, he called it BS. Certainly garnered a reaction from the media as well as some of the Tennessee players, who certainly loved hearing that from their head coach on Tuesday. It wasn't all fun and good news, though, for the Vols on Tuesday, as VolQuest had the report Tuesday morning that Tennessee cornerback and transfer from Miami in the past transfer portal, Jadeus Richard, has suffered a season-ending injury of his upper body while working out at home over the last month. Richard will now miss the upcoming 2026 season. This comes after he obviously only put a limited number of snaps in 2025 after a torn ACL with the Hurricanes. The preseason coaches poll was released on Tuesday in college football, and the Vols come in at number 18 there in the coaches poll. That's eighth best, I should say, in the SEC. Ty Redmond and Wendell Mau Jr., both Vols, named to preseason National Award watch list. For Ty Redmond, he's named to the Bronco Nagurski Trophy watch list, which honors the nation's top defensive player. For Wendell Mau Jr., he is named to the Atlin Trophy watch list, which goes to the best offensive lineman. 13 ETSU football players collect preseason All-SoCon honors from Phil Stillen, his preseason FCS publication. He has on the first team Jason Allbritton at running back, Will McCraw offensive line, Mike Jenkins on the defense. On second team, Charlie Browder at tight end, Brendan LeBlanc on the defensive line, Dre Dillenwatt linebacker, Javon Oggs in the secondary, and Ewan Johnson and Brock Winstead on special teams. And then on the third team, he has Jake McNamara as a third team All-SoCon quarterback, Micah Sumter on the offensive line, Quay Birdsong on defense, and Jimmy Bowdry in the secondary there for the Bucks. ETSU announced on Tuesday that the football concession upgrades are going to take place this season at William B. Greer Jr. Stadium. There will now be 13 different places for you to be able to get concessions at during the game at William B. Greer Jr. Stadium this season, as well as also it will go cashless. No longer will we be able to use cash at William B. Greer Jr. Stadium. It will be all credit debit cards, but also mobile pay as well this season for ETSU home games. Former Tennessee basketball player Zakai Ziegler, yeah, he actually still has his lawsuit in place against the NCAA, and he filed an amended lawsuit on Tuesday. He continues to seek millions of dollars in damages via a lawsuit against the NCAA in federal court. Ziegler filed an amended complaint on Tuesday saying that updated eligibility rules and incorporating new state law leads to him still looking for as much as $12 million in this case against the NCAA. Sullivan East graduate Hunter Stratton was a part of the MLB trade deadline as he was involved in a deal with the Pittsburgh Pirates and the San Diego Padres, as Stratton is now on his way to the San Diego Padres organization. Also, Titans star defensive lineman Jeffrey Simmons was ejected from practice on Tuesday after throwing a punch at offensive lineman J.C. Latham, as he spent the remainder of the practice after that working on the side of the field with the strength coaches, first-year coach Robert Sala, establishing some boundaries there for his star Titan. This athletic conference released their preseason coaches poll on Tuesday. Wingate is the preseason favorite, with Newberry actually receiving more first-place votes but less total points. Lenore Ryan and Carson Newman come in right behind them, each receiving first-place votes as well. Emory Henry picked 5th, Catawba, Anderson 6th, 7th, Marcel at 8th, UVA Wise 9th, Tusculum in at number 10. And they have a new beach volleyball coach at Tusculum. Mackenzie Ingrazia is new beach volleyball coach there for the Pioneers. That's your drill, sponsored by your neighborhood Quick Stop Marathon Markets. 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
0: Heading into hour number 3 here on a Wednesday morning on the Morning Monster and 640 the BXSM, the Sports Monster, 101.5 to BQTHD2 as well here on this Wednesday morning. As we continue on the Morning Monster, we have Brent Hubbs of VolQuest joining us at 8:30 as always on a Wednesday, coming up in about 13 minutes or so. Brooke Savage, head coach of the ETSU Bucks, will be with us at 9:10 in the final hour as well. So a lot to get to here still on a Wednesday morning. Your phone calls as well at 423-477-1064, 423-477-1064. As we start off in hour number three, though, I should say, it is time for our Pine Oaks Golf Course Countdown to Kickoff. 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And on this Wednesday, August 5th, we are now just 24 days away until ETSU kicks off the season on August 29th against the Campbell Camels at 5:30 at William B. Green Jr. Stadium, and 31 days until it is Tennessee kicking off 2026 against the Furman Paladins at 3:30 on September 5th, a month from today, at Neyland Stadium in Knoxville. 24 days for the Bucks, 31 days for the Vols, and that's your countdown to kickoff.

0: Morning, Jacob.
1: Hey, what's going on?
0: I must say, I think Brent's got a full plate this morning. There's a lot going on down there. One thing I'm curious to see, and I'm hearing this, the baseball team's going to try to get Reese Chapman a fifth year. Sounds like that's a possibility.
1: Yeah, that's on my list to sort of try to get to Brent. I'm not going to lie to you. Chances are we're probably not going to get there. But I would think that there's the possibility of a lot of that. I think when it comes to baseball at the moment, my guess is a lot of those coaches are probably going to sit back and wait and see if the NCAA gets this expedited hearing on that injunction that was granted in Colorado and see how this actually fully plays out before they start really making plans there. But I would think Reese Chapman would be very high on the list of athletes at Tennessee, no matter the sport. That would be a possibility when it comes to trying to get a fifth year.
0: Well, I know there's a lot, you know, I know you got a lot to ask you today, but I was just wondering about that. I know fall camp opens today. What time do they start practice?
1: 8:50.
0: So here about 30. In other words, here about 30 minutes.
1: Yep. 8:50 is when they hit the field there for practice number one. Hey, the media is able to see warm ups all the way through. They're sort of like station six. If they break it into their, if you like. Think of it as stations is how they sort of break it into. They're able to see that much. And then once that is done, they have to leave. Now, I think photos and videos are only allowed for like the first two parts of that. So they're able to watch for a little bit longer than they're able to take photos and videos. But they're able to see a little bit. But, yeah, so that is the schedule for today. And then I think Josh Heupel speaks to the media again today once practice is done. He's back talking to the media later on this morning.
0: Well, who knows what's going to pan out? I know everybody's watching the quarterback race, but you know, this team might surprise more people than what we think. So, this schedule's going to be a lot of fun. I mean, it's by far the biggest schedule we've had in Tennessee history, especially at home. So.
1: Yeah, it should be a lot of fun this season. When you look at the Texas game early, obviously, Georgia Tech even on the road, obviously, but Auburn even getting that game back on the schedule this year, the goalish storyline, obviously Alabama, LSU, A&M late in the season, Vanderbilt as well, the road game at South Carolina. It can be very good. It could also, you could easily see a path to where it could get really bad if the quarterback position doesn't pan out. But yeah, there's a lot to get excited about with this season when you look at the schedule.
0: A lot of people don't know this. Georgia Tech, they used to be a pretty big rival back in the day when Georgia Tech was in the SEC. So a lot of people don't know that. And of course, Tennessee and Auburn had a great rival going out up until division play came into play in the SEC.
1: No, you're absolutely right there until the early 90s when that one kind of had to come off the books there for that. I remember Bud Ford doing a story about that. The last time they played, which was – I believe the last time they played was that the year that they played in COVID 2020. They played and lost to Auburn, but they obviously also beat them in 2018. Somehow Pruitt won down there against Jarrett Stidham and that crew in 2018. But they talked about it then of the fact of what that game used to mean compared to what it means now, to where it doesn't feel like a rivalry anymore. But yes, historically, it certainly wasn't. Even Georgia Tech and Tennessee, even after Georgia Tech left the SEC, that game stayed on the books for a while as a fairly often out of conference game. And now it came off for a while. Obviously, they played 2017 in Atlanta in that sort of kickoff game on Labor Day night when they won in overtime and got the 2-point conversion, the trash can game there for Butch Jones. With Dormady at quarterback, but that was the last time they met in that sort of setting. But yeah, that's a game that certainly historically certainly used to mean something even more. And obviously there's the Condridge Holloway history of that game as well.
0: I wish you wouldn't have brought up Lyle Allen and Gump. So, but anyway,
1: part of the history, man, part of the history.
0: Yeah. That's a lot of history right there. Yeah. Trash can and, you know, all right. Have a good one.
1: Appreciate you. Thanks so much. Let's take another quick phone call before we have to step out for a break. Good morning. You're on the Morning Monster. Hey, try that again there. Whoever the caller is, the line's really bad. I'm not sure if that was us or you, but it wasn't coming through at all, at least on my end. It also could have possibly been me there on that, but if you want to try that again, please do. We lost you there. So.

0: Please call back and let's try this again here. Hopefully this works out a little bit better. Good morning. You're on the Morning Monster.
1: Good morning, Jacob.
0: Hey, much better.
1: Can you hear me now?
0: Much better, Bill. There we go.
1: Good deal. Hey, listen, I just got one question, yeah. And I think it's sort of telling when you ask that question. How many non-revenue sports student athletes have looked for NIL? I asked for that fifth year for an NIL deal.
0: Oh, yeah, I mean, you're talking about like taking it to court with the NCAA. I mean, I'm sure there's been some. Obviously, they don't get quite as much of the notoriety and the publicity as the football players and the basketball players specifically. Obviously, in this case, it's been more of the basketball players than anybody, because the football players, obviously, they've been sort of out of the thought process for a while. Basketball, they wrapped up their season, went in the portal. This was being rumored. There was the possibility of this happening. And then the NCAA came out and said, nope, sorry, it will not include you. We're going to do this, but you guys will not be grandfathered in. And so you knew the lawsuits were coming with the basketball players. But, yeah, obviously, for the non-revenue guys, you're wondering about if there's not the money part of it, are they actually wanting that extra year? I'm sure there are some of those that just haven't gained as much notoriety, but there will be that possibility for them. If this stays in place with the ruling from Colorado on Friday night, there will be some of those in the non-revenue sports coming back for a fifth year. Hey, Bill, it's great to hear from you. Sorry it's been so long, and sorry about having to rush out on you there, but we got to get to a break. It's already 8:25, and we got to get to Brent Hubbs from VolQuest after this as we get set for fall camp today. Therefore, Tennessee football as it gets underway in about 25 minutes or so. We talk to Brent Hubbs of VolQuest and Vol Network next on the Morning Monster on 640 the BXSM.
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14: So quiet start on this Wednesday morning, a little patchy fog, and once again this afternoon, watching those scattered heavy downpours developing from midday through late afternoon today, and certainly that isolated flash flood risk will continue. Temperatures about 87 degrees. From Storm Team Love Weather, I'm meteorologist Jeremy Eisenhoff.
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0: 8:30 here on this Wednesday morning. As we head into the final half hour here of the hour number three and the final hour and a half of the show, Brooke Savage, head coach ETSU Men's Basketball, joins us top of next hour at 9:10, talking a number of different things around college basketball as well as their schedule for the upcoming season. Hitting on a couple of notes there with that there for the Bucks for 2026-27. But as we roll here into the bottom half hour of hour number three, we're joined by Brent Hubbs of VolQuest and the Vol Network here as always on a Wednesday morning. Good morning, Brent. Hope you're doing well.
1: I am doing well. I can't wait to hear Brooke Savage break down all of last Friday's court ruling so that I can understand how he's going to assemble his roster at ETSU. Yeah. That should be a lot of fun.
0: Yeah, he'll have a few opinions. I promise you, he'll have a few.
1: Oh, I guarantee you that. Brooke's one of the good ones now. He's a terrific guy, good coach, and yeah. Is not shy on his opinion on things, which will be fun.
0: Yeah, certainly not. And also, heading into year number 33 for VolQuest when it comes to football season as fall camp gets underway in about 20 minutes or so here for Tennessee. Let's look back at yesterday, though. We'll get to Arian Carter because we obviously had that news come after we spoke to you last Wednesday. But what was your thoughts on Josh Heupel yesterday? We saw a little bit of a different kind of Josh Heupel at SEC Media Days 2 weeks ago, and he was a little bit fiery yesterday, certainly in his opening statement to open up fall camp on media day on Tuesday.
1: Yeah, I mean, obviously, you know, Josh is very passionate about Arian Carter and what he means to the program, but he's also very passionate about the fact that a young man is losing an opportunity to play in two football games for what he calls, and I agree with him completely, a completely outdated rule. I mean, think about this. Arian Carter paid back the money for the flight.
0: Yeah.
1: And he paid it with the money he's getting paid to play in college football. So can we stop talking about, you know, Arian Carter jeopardized or eliminated his amateur status by declaring for the draft and taking money from an agent to go on a flight? I mean,
0: yeah.
1: he's paying for his expenses with the money he's now making with his NIL deal at Tennessee. There is no amateur status for college athletes. They're pros. They're all making money. They're professional athletes, basically. And so it is an outdated rule. And I applaud Coach Heupel for standing up for his player and standing up for something that he believes is a complete and utter mistake. He did it in a statement last Friday. But I think it resonates very differently when you do it visually. And I know he dropped a curse word, so that gets a little more attention, whatever. Yeah. But just the fact that he stood there visually with audio, with the body language and the expression on his face to show you his discontent with this ruling and how unfair he thinks it is to Arian Carter, I think is a good move by Josh Heupel. I think it resonates with the fans. I think it resonates with the national media. But more importantly, I think it resonates with his locker room. That everybody in his locker room, and I talked to multiple players yesterday, including Davin Hobbs, who were like, yeah, coach is real. Like, sometimes you got to speak your mind. And hats off to coach for speaking his mind. And Hobbs said, you know, it put a smile on my face to hear him say that. And so I think it was a smart move by Josh Heupel.
0: Let's hit the football side of the deal there with Arian Carter. obviously Furman FCS team that's been a little bit of a mid-level team in the SoCon the last couple of years. Clay Hendricks runs a nice program, but you wouldn't think that would be a massive miss there for Arion in the game against the Paladins in week one. How does Jim Knowles and this defense get set for Georgia Tech, though, which will be a little bit of an unknown with the new quarterback and the new OC in week two without a leader there on the defensive side of the football?
16: Well, it's the deepest position group you have on your team. It's also a group that's got a lot of experience. When you talk about Jeremiah T. Lander and Edwin Spillman, and you're talking about Amari Campbell with experience in this defense, and you know those guys just have to step up and play, and they have to be really effective in doing it. And you're lucky in the fact that you have quality bodies and quality depth in that room, but you're going to miss his leadership. You're going to miss his stability and getting everybody situated and organized and, keeping everybody where they need to be from a mental standpoint throughout the game. You'll miss those things, but you just have to have some other leaders step up on, in his behalf, and they will. I mean, the players talked about it yesterday. Spillman talked about it yesterday. They're not going to let him down. That's what you've got to do. I think the challenge for Jim Knowles is, how do you generate a pass rush? Because Arion Carter has said publicly there might be some times you see him off the edge. And Jim Knowles talked yesterday about using multiple linebackers and maybe getting creative to generate a pass rush if they have to. So they'll miss him in that game. There's no doubt about that. But the good news for Jim Knowles is he does have a number of quality bodies there with some experience that hopefully he can lean on and put a plan together with.
0: Obviously, the quarterback spoke yesterday as well, part of Media Day. Faze on Brandon, George McIntyre. What did you sort of gather from them as they get set for this first fall camp for a Faison, but also obviously a first one for George, where he's really battling for playing time out there on the field with their comments on Tuesday?
16: Well, I thought George made a couple of interesting comments about how he feels like he'll be better prepared for the start of this competition in August than he was for the start of the competition back in spring. And, I think for George, it was the first time he ever really got first team reps. He's the first quarterback out there. He's leading everything. And I don't know that he handled that part of it the way he needed to. I think he got better as spring practice went on, but I don't think he got off to a great start. And I think, I don't want to say overwhelmed because that makes it sound weird, but I think it caught him off guard just kind of being in that role. And I don't know that he handled it well. So he feels like he's going to be more equipped and better mentally prepared to handle it starting this morning. For Faison, it's an interesting deal because he was playing with house money back in spring practice. He was talented. Everybody knew how talented he was. But, really, what was the expectation for 15 spring practices, his first time being on the college practice field? Now, you look at most national pundits around the country, and who are they talking about starting at the quarterback position at Tennessee this year?
0: Faison.
16: It's not George McIntyre. Yeah. It's Faison Brandon. So now the pressure is on Faison, and the pressure is how does he handle that mental approach differently, or does he handle it any different than he did the spring? I think that part is going to be intriguing because I do think it's a different mental approach for Faison because he's sitting there now going, absolutely I can win this job. Most people think I'm – so there's more – it feels like there's a little more pressure on him in some ways, being more George heading into state's practice. So we'll see how he responds.
0: Brent Hubbs of AllQuest are with us on the Morning Monster and 640 the BXSM, the Sports Monster. Obviously, also news yesterday, you guys had the report on VolQuest, Jadaeus Richard, the transfer defensive back from Miami that they got back in the portal in January. Wasn't expected to be a starter, but one of those depth pieces there behind Ty Redmond and a couple other guys there in the secondary. He's done for the year with an injury he suffered while working out at home in a home training last month with an upper body injury. He's dealt with injuries throughout his college football career at Miami as well. But now they'll be short another defensive back for a second straight year going into the season as he's now done for 2026.
16: Yeah, and I don't know how much he was going to help or he wasn't going to help, as you said. But you're sitting there, you're looking, you're trying to figure out who are their four corners. And he was going to be their fourth corner at worst, maybe their third. He was going to battle with Trey Poteet, I think, for that third position. behind Ty Redmond and Kay and Lee. And so I think the question now is it Tim Merritt? Is it Jamie and Theodore? Is it our man Zay from Greenville? Like, yeah, who's the fourth corner? I think that's the question that you have to try to ask and figure out right now, and what that looks like. And I don't know. It's again, you know, Richard was a guy that had a hard time staying healthy anyway. But at the same time, too, you're sitting there going, well, I mean, he's gonna be a body that has experience. He's played in the SEC. He's played at Vanderbilt. He's played at Miami. He's played at a high level. If he can stay healthy, he can clearly play. And now you don't have that experience and you don't have that quality body there, you know, that you were looking for. So finding a fourth and finding a backup nickel seems like it's the two biggest priorities for Jim Knowles and Anthony Poindexter as they go to the practice field this morning.
0: I know there's a lot of other stuff we can talk about with the fall camp, and we'll have a chance to do that over the next few weeks in the lead-up to the season. Let's go to basketball for a moment. You brought up, obviously, the news of over the weekend in Colorado, but also in Tennessee with the Jalen Washington news. He gets the injunction there with him and about 17 or 18 other guys a part of the lawsuit in Nashville. That means he gets an extra year of eligibility. He's also able to go into the portal. Theirs was a little bit different than in Colorado, where they actually get their own portal period for this next week. He now is transferring to Tennessee for the former Vanderbilt and North Carolina Center. Rick Barnes said earlier this summer they had a spot to figure out if they found the right guy. Why is Jalen Washington that right guy?
16: Well, he's experienced. He's a shot blocker. He's long. He's a guy who can put his back to the basket and go get a bucket if you need to. You could throw it in the post to him. I mean, we all hope that's what Dwayne Brown becomes, is a back-to-the-basket kind of guy. But, you know, he's got a little more kind of forward-facing game, if you will, a little bit more of a four position than the three position in some ways. So I think with Jalen, it's just a matter of experience, talent, and a piece that they did not have when you look at them in the post with that kind of experience. So Rick Barnes has done as good a job as anybody in college basketball of making good use of late additions. Zakai Ziegler, Santi. I know Ethan Berg didn't do as much as you wanted him to last year, but there were moments where Ethan Berg clearly helped Tennessee win basketball games. So they've done a good job finding guys late and finding the right fits culturally, and they feel like they found another one here in a big man that, man, it gives them a lot of parts, a lot of pieces. You're sitting here looking at that roster, and you go, what do they lack? And it doesn't feel like they lack a lot right now. It doesn't guarantee you anything. Other than you should be able to compete against everybody, even when you play a team like Florida with great size. Now you've added some size to help you in that battle as well. So there's just stuff like that I think it's important for Tennessee, and I think this is a really good addition to Rick Barnes and his staff.
0: We had a caller a moment ago ask about a couple of other guys around Tennessee with this 5-for-5 rule that's obviously with the injunction granted in Colorado over the weekend. I know the NCAA is going to fight against that over the coming days and weeks. I know Josh Heupel was asked about it from the football perspective yesterday, but really across the board for Tennessee, specifically Josh Elander of baseball, like a guy like Reese Chapman, is there a interest that you can tell with Tennessee and the number of their other sports and seeing what that field looks like of guys that they could possibly bring back in some of these other sports if the injunction was granted last week?
16: Yeah, I mean, I don't think there's any doubt about that. I mean, why would you not in any sport? What's the one thing coaches want in sports? They want experience. They want to be old. Nobody likes to talk about being young, because coaching young is harder, because you don't know exactly how they're going to react to everything, and you don't know what that's going to look like. Experienced guys, that helps you. And so I think anytime you have a chance to be older, you certainly want to look at that. It helps your locker room, your clubhouse, whatever sport you're talking about. It makes a lot of sense. So why would you not look at someone with experience that you could bring to the table and you could bring back to your team if you can? Now, the question is, who all is really going to be eligible?
0: Yeah.
16: And that's what nobody really understands, right? That's what every compliance office is trying to figure out today. Like, did he sign a contract? Was that considered a pro contract? Is he not? You know, it just, it seems like the good fortune for Indiana continues because they just keep finding guys while others are figuring out if somebody's going to be eligible or not going to be eligible. So we'll see.
0: And before I let you go, Brent, obviously we had Jason on the show earlier this week, but obviously Jason Swain, somebody you've obviously worked with now for the last several years, somebody you covered during his time at Tennessee as well as a wide receiver, steps into that lead analyst role for you all there on the Vol Network this upcoming season, filling that role left behind of Ramon Foster. I know you were there last week on Josh and Swain when Mike surprised him with the announcement. Just to give you a chance there and talk about Jason filling into that, what is a legendary and historic role when it comes to the Vol Network of that lead analyst position?
16: Oh, yeah. I mean, Jason's worked really, really hard in his career at becoming a broadcaster, not just a former player talking on the radio, but a true broadcaster. And I think that hard work has been rewarded, and rightfully so, because he has become a broadcaster, not just a former player. And I think his passion for Tennessee is very evident anytime you hear him talk, whether it's on the pregame show that I've done with him the last 2 years, or whether it's on his daily radio show in Knoxville or just in casual conversation. He loves Tennessee to the core. As he often told me, I didn't make a four-year decision. I made a 40-year decision. And for Jason, I'm tickled to death. I think he'll do a great job with Mike. He knows the game. He can explain the game to fans. And I think people are really going to enjoy listening to his insight and analysis in-game of Tennessee football. It should be a lot of fun.
0: Brent Hubbs of VolQuest with us as always on a Wednesday here on the Morning Monster and 640 the BXSM, the Sports Monster. Brent, before I let you go, tell us about what's up on VolQuest right now as you guys get set for year number 33. And I know you guys got a big sale going on with fall camp getting underway as well.
16: Yeah, I mean, if you're not taking advantage of it this week, I'm not sure. I'm not sure why not. I mean, it's literally $30 for a year. Divide that out over 365 days. We got like 8 pennies. Is what we're charging you daily to have VolQuest. And I promise you it's worth 8 cents a day. We've got just a ton of coverage from fall camp from yesterday's media day. We'll continue to have a ton of coverage throughout the day today and obviously throughout the month as we get you ready for the start of the 26th season. But that deal is also going to give you basketball season, baseball season, portal coverage, recruiting coverage, all those things for the next 12 months. It's a great time to take advantage of what is a terrific deal that we've been going on for a very limited time as we kick off fall camp here.
0: Brent Hubbs, VolQuest is always on a Wednesday morning right here on the Morning Monster and 640 WXSM, the Sports Monster. Brent, thanks so much for the time as always. Talk to you again next week.
16: All right. See you, man.
0: Appreciate thanks. You, Brent. Brent Hubbs joining us here on the Morning Monster and 640 WXSM, the Sports Monster. 8:46 here on this Wednesday morning. Got to step out for a break. We come back and wrap up hour number three after this. On 640 the BXSM, the Sports Monster.
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14: So quiet start on this Wednesday morning, a little patchy fog, and once again this afternoon watching those scattered heavy downpours developing from midday through late afternoon today, and certainly that isolated flash flood risk will continue. Temperatures about 87 degrees. From Storm Team Low Weather, I'm meteorologist Jeremy Eisenhoff.
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0: 8:51 here on this Wednesday morning. Friend of the show, Steve Wilmoth of TriCitySports.com, is reporting this morning, and as his tweet said a moment ago, his sources confirm, as do mine now as well, that Daniel Boone head football coach Jeremy Jenkins will be stepping down following the 2026 season. So Jeremy will still coach Daniel Boone this upcoming year, which will be year number 23 for Jeremy with the Trailblazers, which is makes him the state's, I didn't realize this, he is the state's longest tenured one-stop coach going into year number 23. And he was the longest one here in Northeast Tennessee. He's going into year number 23. Sean Witten's going into year number 20 at Elizabeth. And they're the two longest tenured coaches here in the Tri-Cities in the Northeast Tennessee area. But Jeremy, the longest tenured one-stop coach in the state of Tennessee, and year number 23 will be his last as the head coach of the Trailblazers as their season gets underway on August 21st at home against Volunteer. And obviously they'll be looking ahead to what should be a hopefully a bounce-back year there for the Trailblazers after a couple of tough seasons in 24 and 25. But Jeremy obviously will be coaching this last season and then stepping away as the football coach there for the Trailblazers. I'll have to figure out and see if he'll stay on a softball coach, because he's also been the softball coach there for Daniel Boone in recent years as well. So Jeremy, though, is stepping down here after this 2026 campaign. So he's still going to coach this season, but once this season is in the books, then Daniel Boone will be looking to get a new head football coach there for the Trailblazers after 23 years with Jeremy Jenkins as their head man there in Gray. He's 127-113 as the head coach at Daniel Boone. I think that's second most wins in program history, and he has 131 wins overall, because remember, the year before he became the head coach at Daniel Boone, he also coached one season as the head coach at Sullivan South. there as the head coach of the Rebels. So he obviously had that on his record as well before going to Daniel Boone, and now will be coaching his final season this upcoming year in 2026. So Steve Wilmoth had that report this morning. Just wanted to hit that there before we step out for a break here at the end of the hour. 8:53 here on this Wednesday morning. Coming up in the final hour, Brooks Savage is going to join us at 9:10, talking ETSU basketball and a number of other things as well there with Brooks there to start off the final hour. Also, coming up later on in the final hour, ESPN announced their college football broadcast teams. I know a lot of people obviously are interested in the SEC crews for this upcoming year. Not a ton of changes with the top crews. Some sideline reporter changes, that's it. Obviously, a number of changes when it comes to the SEC network. And notably, obviously, the primetime crew in the SEC network that I really hadn't ever heard a fan of the SEC or someone who watches a lot of SEC games have anything bad to say about that crew that's been there for the last 7-8 years, which was Tom Hart, Jordan Rogers, Cole Kublik on the sidelines. And that group is being split up into three different things. Jordan's going one direction, Tom's going another, Cole's going another direction as well. We'll tell you what's coming up with those guys coming up later on this morning as well there as we continue on this Wednesday morning. There was one story from VolQuest yesterday, and they had a ton of them out of there from Media Day, obviously there for Tennessee, that I thought was interesting. That was the five most important position battles in Tennessee football preseason practices. Obviously, number one on the list is quarterback. Now, I thought I heard a good comment from Eric and Brian. That may have been yesterday or Monday, where Eric Ainge and Brian Rice on the Eric Ainge Show with Brian Rice were talking about the fact of the wide receiver battle for that number three. Now, you know Braylon Staley and Mike Matthews are your top two guys going into the season for what they did last year. But who's that number three receiver? Who's going to fill a void that obviously you no longer have with Chris Braswell, who's now in the NFL and hopefully he's going to recover well from his knee injury he suffered earlier this week there with the Carolina Panthers? Is it going to be T.K. Keyes? Is it going to be Rodarius Jackson? Is it going to be Travis Smith? Who's going to step into that number three role there at wide receiver? Who's going to be your backup running back for Deshaun Bishop? Now, Javon Gordon, the transfer from Tulane, I think is who most people expect it to be, but you also have DeJuan Morris, who's returning from last year's team as well. Defensive end, and really across the defensive line, who's going to fill some of these roles up there for Tennessee? There's competition on defense, said Bryn Hubbs, but it's different on the defensive side of the ball because they rotate so many players. So it's really more about who's above the line and who's below the line. I think the linebacker competition between Amari Campbell and Jeremiah Tlander is a good one to watch, but both will play. Same at defensive end, so I don't know that it's a position battle as much as it is who all can earn the trust of the defensive staff. Tyree Weathersby has had a great offseason. Does he put it all together? What about Marion Dye? Does Devin Hobbs play some outside? Can a freshman show up off the edge to affect the quarterback? It's obviously a position battle between a couple of guys, but obviously all of them will end up getting some playing time. And he also adds right tackle on the offensive line. Tennessee has right side options on the offensive line. Jesse Perry is going to be a starter, either a tackle or guard. Ori Williams will determine where it will be. And also Williams can be good enough to slide Perry inside for what to be Tennessee's best five, or Perry at tackle with Wendell Mount, right guard, a better option. Where does Donovan Haslam factor into the guard spot competition as well? So right tackle, defensive end, wide receiver, number three, backup running back, and quarterback are the five position groups and five position battles that Brent Hubbs is looking at ahead to this season. All right, 3 hours down, one more to go here on a Wednesday morning. We talked to Brooks Savage, head coach of the Bucks, and we return as we continue on a Wednesday on the Morning Monster and 640 the BXSM, the Sports Monster.
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4: The Baltimore Ravens have locked up their star wide receiver. Zay Flowers has signed a four-year, $140 million contract extension with $108 million in guaranteed money. The deal averages $35 million a year, tying him with Justin Jefferson. The two-time Pro Bowler is coming off a career-best season, solidifying his spot as Lamar Jackson's top target for the foreseeable future. I'm Drake Toll.
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14: Scattered showers and storms developing here this afternoon. Some slow-moving storms could put down some heavy rain, thus the isolated flash flood risk that will continue through this evening. Temperatures in the 80s will continue to see the heavy rain risk over the next couple of days, with highs staying in the mid-80s. From Storm Team Low Weather, I'm meteorologist Jeremy Eisenhoff.
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0: For a Monster Sports Update on this Wednesday morning, I'm Jacob Townsend, 640 WXSM, the Sports Monster. MLB scores from Tuesday night. The Braves continue their winning streak. Their winning streak is now six games. They take down the Marlins last night 4-2 in Atlanta. It was the Reds over the Athletics in Cincinnati 5-4. The Los Angeles Angels have designated the former 2021 World Series MVP for the Braves, Jorge Soler, for assignment on Tuesday. He'll have to go looking for new work there for the outfielder and designated hitter. Ohio State is the top team in the preseason college football coaches poll from the USA Today as it was released on Tuesday afternoon. Ohio State got 38 first place votes. Indiana got the second most at 14, but by the total points of the voting, they actually end up being ranked number six there for the Hoosiers, the defending national champions. Oregon, Georgia, Texas, Notre Dame is 2-5. Miami, Texas A&M, Oklahoma, Ole Miss round out the top 10. Alabama comes in at number 11, LSU at number 13 there for Lane Kiffin, heading into year number one for the Tigers. The College Football Playoff Selection Committee has added a new athletic director to the committee as they needed the replacement for the Group of Five AD, as Louisiana AD Brian Maggard is now outgoing there at Louisiana. He's now taking the new position in the Missouri Athletics Department, so they needed the new AD from the Group of Six, and that is going to be Appalachian State Athletic Director Doug Gillen, who will step into that role beginning this season from 2026. Indiana defensive lineman who led the team in tackles last year for a national championship-winning squad, Stephen Daly, is going to return for a fifth year. Remember Daly? He's the one that got injured in the celebration after beating Ohio State in the Big Ten title game, but yet they still won the national title without him. He's now going to be able to return to the Hoosiers because of the ruling on Friday night in Colorado granting that fifth year to athletes in the high school class of 2022. Now, he can't enter the portal, but he is able to return to Indiana, which at this point looks like he will be doing, as the team announced on Tuesday evening. Brett McMurphy, longtime college football reporter, now for On3, reports that the USC-Texas Tech series that was scheduled for 2027 and 2028 with one game in Houston and another game in Las Vegas is now dead and will not be happening there between the Trojans and the Red Raiders. ESPN announced on Tuesday a number of changes to their college football commentator teams for the upcoming season. The number one crew, no changes there. Chris Fowler, Kirk Herbstreit, Holly Rowe will still lead the way with the number one crew. Sean McDonough and Greg McElroy will continue as the number two crew, but they'll have a new sideline reporter in Katie George. Chris Budden, the former Knoxville reporter, will now join the number three crew as the sideline reporter of Joe Tessitore and Jesse Palmer. As we had told you earlier this year, some changes to the SEC network crews on their Saturday night crew will now be Matt Schumacher and the former Georgia quarterback Aaron Murray. In their midday crew, that will be Dave Neal and Cole Kublik, and then Taylor Zarzer and our buddy Matt Stinchcomb will remain together there on the SEC Network once again this season with the new sideline reporter in Michaela Chester. Also, former SEC Director of Officials and NCAA Director of College Football Official Steve Shaw joins ESPN as the new rules analyst this season as well. Also, as we had told you earlier this year, Matt Barry and Chase Daniel are now joining the SEC Nation in place of Laura Rutledge and Jordan Rogers to go with Paul Feinbaum, Roman Harper, and Tim Tebow. Also, they're adding a new reporter on the show. That will be Marion Crowder, who is stepping into that role there after being a soccer player at Georgia from 2013 to 2017. She's now been working in media since her graduation. The NCAA legal team has issued some clarification on athlete eligibility after a recent injunction and promises an appeal to where they say if any player had obviously worked out and tried to effort a professional career, they are still not able to return to college athletics just like any other time beforehand. Now, it's important to note, they're talking about the players who are getting eligibility thanks to the ruling in Colorado, not in Tennessee or Ohio, so that does not include Jalen Washington, who's obviously transferring to Tennessee to play basketball this upcoming season, or the Johnson City native B.J. Edwards as well. Daytona will officially host NASCAR's Exhibition Clash in 2027, as it had been reported earlier this summer. It will now officially be returning. NASCAR announced on Tuesday on February 13th, 2027, the night before the Super Bowl. Former Tennessee offensive lineman Darnell Wright becomes the highest paid right tackle in NFL history with a 4-year, $116 million extension from the Chicago Bears on Tuesday. Also, Falcons running back Bijan Robinson becomes the highest paid running back in NFL history with a 3-year deal worth up to $75 million. Zay Flowers has re-signed with the Baltimore Ravens on a 4-year, $140 million extension there for the wide receiver, became the highest paid wide receiver in Ravens history. Falcons edge Jalen Walker, the 2025 first rounder, had to be carted off from practice on Tuesday with an apparent leg injury. It's feared he has torn his ACL. And longtime NFL defensive lineman Aaron Donald's exploring a media future, as well as also thoughts of returning to the Rams, which is still a possibility as we're heading into the month of August. A.J. Williams, the number one prospect in the class of 2028 in men's basketball, has reclassified to the class of 2027 on Tuesday. And one of the newest teams in the WNBA and part of their expansion, the Cleveland team, has announced their name. They're going to be the Cleveland Sirens once they get underway in 2028. That's your Monster Sports Update on a Wednesday morning. I'm Jacob Townsend on 640 to WXSM, the Sports Monster.
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14: So a quiet start on this Wednesday morning, a little patchy fog, and once again this afternoon, watching those scattered heavy downpours developing from midday through late afternoon today, and certainly that isolated flash flood risk will continue. Temperatures about 87 degrees. From Storm Team Low Weather, I'm meteorologist Jeremy Eisenhoff.
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0: 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Well, it was Tennessee's media day on Tuesday. Head coach Josh Heupel took the stand, and he made his feelings on the Arian Carter suspension from the NCAA last week very clear, calling it, well, for lack of a better term, he called it BS. Certainly garnered a reaction from the media, as well as some of the Tennessee players, who certainly loved hearing that from their head coach on Tuesday. It wasn't all fun and good news, though, for the Vols on Tuesday, as VolQuest had the report Tuesday morning that Tennessee cornerback and transfer from Miami in the past transfer portal, Jadeus Richard, has suffered a season-ending injury out of his upper body while working out at home over the last month. Richard will now miss the upcoming 2026 season. This comes after he obviously only played a limited number of snaps in 2025 after a torn ACL with the Hurricanes. The preseason coaches poll was released on Tuesday in college football, and the Vols come in at number 18 there in the coaches poll. That's eighth best, I should say, in the SEC. Ty Redmond and Wendell Mau Jr., both Vols, named to preseason National Award watch list. For Ty Redmond, he's named to the Bronco Nagurski Trophy watch list, which honors the nation's top defensive player. For Wendell Mau Jr., he is named to the Atlin Trophy watch list, which goes to the best offensive lineman. 13 ETSU football players collect preseason All-SoCon honors from Phil Still in his preseason FCS publication. He has on the first team Jason Albritton at running back, Will McCraw offensive line, Mike Jenkins on the defense. On second team, Charlie Browder at tight end, Brendan LeBlanc on the defensive line, Dre Dillenwalt linebacker, Javon Oggs in the secondary, and Ewan Johnson and Brock Winstead on special teams. And then on the third team, he has Jake McNamara as a third team All-SoCon quarterback, Micah Sumter on the offensive line, Quay Birdsong on defense, and Jimmy Bowdry in the secondary there for the Bucks. ETSU announced on Tuesday that the football concession upgrades are going to take place this season at William B. Greer Jr. Stadium. There will now be 13 different places for you to be able to get concessions at during the game at William B. Greer Jr. Stadium this season, as well as also it will go cashless. No longer will we be able to use cash at William B. Greer Jr. Stadium. It will be all credit debit cards, but also mobile pay as well this season for ETSU home games. Former Tennessee basketball player Zakai Ziegler, yeah, he actually still has his lawsuit in place against the NCAA, and he filed an amended lawsuit on Tuesday. He continues to seek millions of dollars in damages via a lawsuit against the NCAA in federal court. Ziegler filed an amended complaint on Tuesday saying that updated eligibility rules and incorporating new state law leads to him still looking for as much as $12 million in this case against the NCAA. Sullivan East graduate Hunter Stratton was a part of the MLB trade deadline as he was involved in a deal with the Pittsburgh Pirates and the San Diego Padres, as Stratton is now on his way to the San Diego Padres organization. Also, Titans star defensive lineman Jeffrey Simmons was ejected from practice on Tuesday after throwing a punch at offensive lineman J.C. Latham, as he spent the remainder of the practice after that working on the side of the field with the strength coach, as first-year coach Robert Saleh establishing some boundaries there for his star Titan. The South Atlantic Conference released their preseason coaches poll on Tuesday. Wingate is the preseason favorite, with Newberry actually receiving more first-place votes but less total points. Lenore Ryan and Carson Newman come in right behind them, each receiving first-place votes as well. Emory Henry picked 5th, Catawba, Anderson 6, 7, Marcel at 8, UVA Wise 9, Tusculum in at number 10. And they have a new beach volleyball coach at Tusculum. Mackenzie Ingrazia is new beach volleyball coach there for the Pioneers. 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
0: Heading into the final hour of a Wednesday here in the Morning Monster and 640 to BXSM V Sports Monster 101.5 to BQTHD2 as well. Jacob Townsend with you on this Wednesday morning. We're going to get to Brooke Savage here in just a moment. Before we do that, though, we do have a
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0: Wreck on the northbound side of Interstate 81 this morning that has closed the interstate at mile marker 40.2. Again, a wreck on northbound side of Interstate 81 this morning, which has closed the interstate at mile marker 40.2. So if you're traveling that area this morning, you're going to want to find an alternate route as the Interstate 81 northbound is closed near mile marker 40.2 due to an accident this morning. 9:13 here on this Wednesday. Let's head to the phone lines where we're joined by the head coach of the ETSU Bucks men's basketball team. That is Brooke Savage. Good morning, coach. Hope you're doing well.
15: Morning, Jacob. What's going on, man?
0: It's going great, as obviously we're heading into the back part of summer. I know I'm sure your kids, or at least one of the kids, are off to school already this week with the beginning of school year this year. So what's the summer been like as it's kind of winding down there for the family, and now it's fully focused on getting set for your guys on basketball, and I'm sure heading out to the track here in the near future at Science Hill to get those mile runs in.
15: Yeah, pretty uneventful summer. Just went to the beach, but a lot of hanging out in town and just summer practice and spending some time at the pool. Not a whole lot.
0: Sounds exciting. For you guys, it sort of seems like a kind of an Orioles trade deadline kind of summer there for you guys with that kind of excitement. I texted you the other day. I said, what are you doing? Tried to Adley Rutschman inside the division to the Red Sox. You made some other trades. You sent the pitcher to the Rays as well. Shipping off your team, even though you guys are still in the hunt. What, a game and a half out of the wild card right now after the win last night over the Angels? Your Orioles are still, as usual, shipping off some talent at the trade deadline.
15: Yeah, we're hanging in there. The internet and fan base hysteria on this deal. You know that. I mean, nuts. Just a bunch of people talking about stuff they don't know anything about. But we all loved Adley Rutschman. I mean, heck, I got a jersey T-shirt, youth size. We had to throw that out yesterday, but. Yeah, I mean, we'll see. You know, time will tell whether what we got in return for Adley was good or not. I mean, listen, he was never going to re-sign, you know, after next year, which could be a lockout year anyways. He'll likely probably go back out west from what I hear. But, like, you know, we'll see. Time will tell. But it's disappointing because in 23-24 we had such good years, win the division, one of the best records in baseball. Didn't produce the results we wanted in the postseason. But I think the turnaround, I mean, I think the rebuild worked. I mean, in large part. But these guys, you know, nobody besides Gunnar and Santander had good years after 24. And so these guys got hurt, and development's not linear, and they haven't panned out. I mean, so I'm all right with it. Show goes on. None of these guys are all that special. I'd have been fine if they shipped Gunnar, too. I mean, I don't know why we're losing our mind over guys hitting .218. So these guys are big league ball players. They get paid to produce, and they're not doing that. And so I'm all right with the pivot, and let's see what it looks like moving forward.
0: Yeah, and still, as we said, just a game and a half out of the wild card. Almost everybody's in the American League. It's hard to be out of the hunt right now in the American League with a lot of those records outside of the top handful of teams. They're in the AL, the Rays and the Yankees. And right now, I guess you throw the Red Sox in after the way they've been playing over the last several weeks as well. Let's talk about, obviously, go ahead.
15: We got to move on, but it's kind of like, it's like so true. Like, if you're so good, then why don't you play good?
0: Yeah.
15: Like, so that's kind of where I stand on it with these guys. None of them are that special. Like, let's do what we got to do. And I know 7 in the division stinks, but, like, we're not the Red Sox. We don't have a top 10, budget and baseball to go get guys. We're in the bottom half. So we got to do it a little bit differently. I'm not totally off the Elias train yet, but, we got to. This has got to work.
0: Are you expecting the how much baseball are you expecting in 27? It certainly doesn't look like it's going to be a full 162 next year with the lockout that is expected. Are you expecting sub 130, 100 games? Where are you at on what you're expecting in 27 next year?
15: Oh, I don't know. I don't know enough about that sort of stuff. I got my hands full with my own legalities right now with this fifth-year stuff, so I can't even begin to get into to try to pretend to be Bud Selig over here. So I don't know. It probably won't be good, though.
0: Not good segue from you. As you look ahead of the, obviously the legalities, Brent Hubbs said to me last hour, I want to hear what Brooks has to say about this stuff. So I want to get to a few different parts of it with you, but let's start with obviously the news of Friday. Obviously in the state of Tennessee, there was an injunction granted to a group of basketball players, both on the men and the women's side, for a fifth year. They also get their own transfer portal there with that injunction in the state of Tennessee. Then another judge in the state of Colorado said everybody of the class of 2022 out of high school who's looking for a fifth year, who has not been granted one from the NCAA, you get it. It's yours. Go with God. Enjoy your time in college athletics.

0: I went down. I was like, see, aren't you glad I watched it so many times? Like, I have some idea of what's going on. So, yeah, listen, we're not going to bring in anybody from the outside. We're not adding any players outside of our program. Like, it's too much of a wild card. It's too much, I think, of a locker room disruption in that way. And we're not going to be able to. We're not going to spend the money on somebody like that. But, you know, we would entertain bringing guys back that maybe had eligibility from last year. I think that's something that I think you would be a fool not to look into. But I talked to like half a dozen college coaches and people, but maybe a few more than that yesterday. And you get such a different story about a version of what they think may happen and what's going on every time. So, but I did talk to two different programs whose rosters are heavily, heavily relying on this happening. And so, you know, I think that if we do decide to do something, then we're going to follow that lead and kind of follow their advice on what they, because they have the most riding on this. So, you know, I don't know, you know, the NCAA hasn't won yet. So I don't know why this time would be any different. And I just have a hard time thinking that the toothpaste is going back in the tube, so to speak, when so many power conference teams are getting involved in this. Are they just going to tell all these, you know, multi-million dollar organizations, you know, these schools, Tennessee, Ohio State, Indiana gets the big kid back. You know, are they just going to all of a sudden say all of these guys are now ineligible? I don't know. But we're definitely in the middle of this and definitely exploring some options to try to make our team better.
1: Brooke Savage here with us on the Morning Monster and 640 the BXSM. A lot I want to unpack there. Let's start with this. And I know you can't talk about specific guys when they're not a part of your team, but obviously one that I get asked about a lot is Jack Browder, the Kingsport native, played at Carson Newman for 4 years, trying to get a fifth year. He was a part of the injunction granted in the state of Tennessee, and he was actually already in the portal. So he's able to go and find things. And he also mentioned you all in his filing in the court case there in the state of Tennessee about that there had been an interest shown from the two sides about maybe the possibility, if he had eligibility, for that to be for maybe ETSU to be a landing spot. That isn't going to be one of the things you guys are looking for at this point. This is about maybe the possibility of returners. You're not going and looking for guys who haven't been a part of the program at this time, correct?
0: Yeah, that's correct. It's just too much. It's just too much of a too much unknown. And you know, you're walking into a situation on both sides where it's going to be September by the time they get here and get started, and you have brand new teammates, brand new coaches, and that is a really short time, having missed the summer of somebody that's not familiar with your program. You know, I just don't think I don't think it works for us, really probably on either side. And so, not necessarily in the specific case that you're talking about, but just in general. So that's something that we'd probably stay away from at this point. You know, and then it gets into like who you can afford. And so it just, you know, we're really limited. It's tight on that. We're trying to figure out some ways to make it happen, but, for one of our own, it's a little bit different story. Obviously, faster learning curve. They're already familiar with what we do, and just way more familiarity. And so, you know, we're looking into that and seeing if we can potentially make something happen.
1: You bring up obviously guys returning, and I know the years part is difficult because so many guys were JUCO or maybe they were different places beforehand. There was red shirts, there was COVID years. You got to figure out what actually falls under this umbrella with the new ruling there, with the NCAA, with the 5 for 5, and actually who fits that bill. Have you guys had conversations with whoever that is, whether that's Brian or Allen or Cam or Milton, who are part of the team from last year? Have you guys already started conversations, if those conversations could happen, about the possibility of those guys returning?
0: Yeah, we've had some conversations about, you know, gauging interest and you know, seeing if this is potentially something that could happen. And so we're working through it and trying to figure out which way is up, like most people right now. But just kind of gathering information and putting a plan together and engaging interest and you know, and then trying to come up with some money and figure out how to make that work.
1: The SoCon a year ago with the house settlement, you had everybody but the military academies opt into the house settlement. So you were

0: able to have 15 roster spots for you to do whatever you want to under the house settlement. But because Citadel and VMI didn't jump in, the SOCOM was like, no, we're going to keep the limit at 13 scholarships. Now everybody's in. Citadel and VMI has opted into the house settlement, as has Tennessee Tech, the newcomer in the school. Has the SOCON changed the ruling on that? Is the scholarship limit still at 13 as it used to be inside the Southern Conference? Or do you all have some fluidity in that number at this time for you all in the program?
1: No, we're still at 13, which is fine with me. That doesn't bother me. The 15 roster limit, you know, we would not dismiss anybody or kick anybody off or move anybody. Like if something were to happen, we were to add a player. You know, we have one spot, that is open.
0: Yeah.
1: And so, but we can make it work, but, we're still at 13 as a league, which is fine with me. You don't need 15. I mean, we can't play 13 as it is. So I'm all right with it.
0: Brooke Savage joining us here on the Morning Monster and 640 the BXSM, the Sports Monster. Obviously discussing all the stuff that's happened in recent days there in college basketball, and still so much unknown with those numbers that are coming out there with whether or not these guys are going to be eligible or not. Let's talk schedule for a few moments before we let you go. As I know this is your favorite conversation every year, is talking about what the schedule's looking like as you start looking ahead to the 26-27 season. I know it's been a wild offseason when it comes to the scheduling process. Where are you guys at right now, and what can you tell us at this point about the schedule for this upcoming season?
1: Well, before this all went down, we were like a day from being done. And so this is kind of prolonged the scheduling situation. We got a really marquee ACC game, the second game of the year that we're excited about, a bus trip, you know, that being probably one of the major factors of scheduling philosophy, is to stay off the plane, just the travel and the expense of that, and trying to make sure you're making the best use of your dollars that you're bringing in and not putting them in the air. And then we have a throwback, like we did, you know, my first year with Davidson. We have a throwback SOCON rivalry opponent, regional. I think our fans are really like, we're going to start on the road on that one. But then we have a full slate of home games, and so we got to get probably two more games at this point. I think we're close to lock. We will lock one of those in today. That'll be the opener. It'll be a Power 4 team, either out to Big 12 or a Big 10 team. Something kind of came across our desk a few days ago, and it's a six-figure payday potentially for us. So that'll be really good, because we got a lot to do. So, and then we probably get one more game here. We'll see how it goes. And some of these guys, I'm telling you, Jake, they act like they're like, you know, going, you know, operating a space shuttle. The way they just contemplate over these games, like, I pretty much know in about 2 minutes, less than that. Do you want to play? Yes or no? Like, it's a pretty, I don't get, I mean, we've been talking with one school for over a month about playing a game. I don't know why it takes such deliberation. But, and then one coach told me that he needed to sleep on it. I'm like, all right, I don't get it. It seems pretty straightforward, especially when you start talking about like opponents and so I don't really know what some of these guys got going on, but the paralysis by analysis is frustrating on our end, because we're ready to move and get it done, and we're not trying to split hairs on some of this stuff.
0: Obviously, the conference had announced the A-Sun Challenge a couple years ago that you guys done the last 2 years, as well as also a Big South Challenge that was coming in this past for this upcoming season as well. The Atlantic Sun's had a lot of change, obviously, with their merging with the UAC and teams going one direction, other ones going another. It looks like that one will not continue, obviously. And then with you guys in the Big South, from all reports, like you guys got Longwood as a home game, High Point as a road game, and High Point said no. They ended up backing out and buying their way out of that deal there for the Big 12. So you guys had to go out and find three games, right, that you guys thought you were going to get from the league, where you only ended up getting one game from the league. When you thought you were getting four, you only got one. So you had to go out there and find three in your out-of-conference scheduling process, correct, that you thought you were getting from the league at the beginning of this when you guys started thinking about the 26-27 schedule.
1: Yeah, that was impressive. Just a total failure, and really just handcuffed us. I mean, the coaches in our league were, I mean, we're calling each other like we're like irate, because these games and these challenges have been set since October of last year. These dates, we've had these dates held. We should have had these opponents by the time we went to the Final Four, so that you can have your schedule, so you can know these opponents and these dates withheld, so that you can move forward with the rest of your schedule. And if you have an opportunity to get a game on one of those dates, then you know who to call to try to make arrangements to find another date. And so we went until late June and didn't have these games. We had a unique situation with our Big South Challenge, which, you know, is I think really worked in our favor. But the A-Sun deal was really handcuffed and put us in a tough spot, to where now we have passed on so many opportunities to have other games for months, only to wake up, you know, on July 1st and have to find two more games at that juncture has made it really difficult. But staff's worked really hard at it. Dwight's got a lot of experience with it. He's a scheduling veteran and really well-liked, which helps in that, to try to get a deal done. So we've made it work, but it was definitely put us at a disadvantage and caused a little bit of scramble in the midsummer when I should have been, you know, on the tee box. We're still working on some games. So, but it is what it is, and we're always going to try to schedule competitively, but also do what's best for us in scheduling and give our guys the best chance to win and pace our team properly throughout that portion of the season and prepare us for league play. So it's worked out, but man, that was not ideal.
0: On the Big South part with High Point, there was a buyout there in that deal. I think it was you guys and Furman that they bought out of the deal with there to play both you guys. They were going to get one game at home, one game on the road there in the SoCon ASUN and the SoCon Big South Challenge. Excuse me. The buyout part of that, did that come to you all, or did that go to the league?
1: Oh no, that's coming to the Buccaneers.
0: Okay.
1: And so,
0: want to make sure.
1: You know, we were able to, we were able to flip some of that. And, you know, Dr. Sander and Dr. Nolan, they have, I think, what is the best strategy for scheduling, you know, at our level. And so, you know, they really reinvest into scheduling, which I think is advantageous for us. And so we were able to flip that into some, you know, another game, and then reinvest it in the program. And so that worked out, and then we're going to end up playing them anyway. So, you know, get that deal at home. So, yeah, I mean, we've got a really challenge. I can't talk about the scheduling of the scrimmages, but we'll do, you know, we'll go American Conference opponent, regional. We'll go Conference USA regional, the one we always do every year. And then we're going to play the High Point exhibition on the 25th. And so, you know, we're challenging ourselves. Then you got Power Four opener and an ACC game second. So these next 6 weeks, when these guys come back, are going to be really, really important. We're going to have to continually get better every day. We're going to have to stack good days. Like, we're going to have to be on it, because that schedule is coming at us fast.
0: Before I let you go, last thing, obviously, Charleston Southern announced their schedule earlier this week. They're out of conference schedule, at least. It included you guys, obviously, as they were, I guess, coming to the multi-team event. I think Doc had talked about that earlier this summer when he was on with Jay and Keith on their podcast as well. Them and Morehead State. But it looks like, if I'm reading the calendar right, it's happening a week later this year. You guys are going to do the MTE on Thanksgiving weekend this year?
1: That's right. That's right. The week before were two of the dates we needed to hold for the Big South Challenge. And so we moved it to Friday, Sunday after Thanksgiving. And that'll be Charleston Southern and Morehead State. So, you know, I think the one thing with the Big South tournament being here in Johnson City has helped us some ways in scheduling, because I think these teams want to get in the building. And so you try to resist the urge to play too many. But we do have a number a number of them on the schedule. But it makes sense. I mean, they're regional. They're bus trips. It works for both teams. They get to play in here, and we get a home game out of it. So that part has been helpful, and we've tried to lean into that a little bit. But, you know, we'll get one today, and we got the ACC game, and we got the old SoCon rivalry will kick back up and trying to get that game for 8 years. And then we got one more good one. So, and then a number of home games. So it's, we got three league games before Christmas. So it's 15 games packed in there. So it'll be tight.
0: Looks like a lot of fun coming up around the corner there in early November. Obviously, the scrimmages even before then, as he said, October 25th, with High Point coming back into Freedom Hall for a second time in the last 3 years there for that opening exhibition game as well there this upcoming season. Brooks Savage, head coach of the ETSU Bucks, joining us here on the Morning Monster on 640 to the XSM. Brooks, thanks always for the time. I'm sure we'll be talking again soon, and I appreciate you joining us this morning.
1: All right, thanks, Jacob. Have a good one.
0: Appreciate you, man. Brooke Savage joining us here on the Morning Monster and 640 WXSM, the Sports Monster. 9:35 on this Wednesday morning. Got to step out for a break. When we return, we'll recap a little bit of that. We'll bring back a little bit of what Brooks had to say and sort of dive into a few of those different pieces there of that conversation as we continue on the Morning Monster and 640 WXSM.
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16: So a quiet start on this Wednesday morning, a little patchy fog, and once again this afternoon, watching those scattered heavy downpours developing from midday through late afternoon today, and certainly that isolated flash flood risk will continue. Temperatures about 87 degrees. From Storm Team Love Weather, I'm meteorologist Jeremy Eisenhoff.
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0: All right, 9:40 here on this Wednesday morning. Thank you, Coach. Thanks for joining us this morning as well. Let's hit a couple of things here. What were we want to attack this from what Brooks had to say a moment ago? Obviously, on the roster part of that, not going after anybody new at this time. Possibility of returners if timing works out and the rulings work out as well. It is important to note the 5-for-5 ruling and what the 5-for-5 means. It means you've played 4 years, now you're getting a fifth, right? Fairly simple. Cam Morris nor Milton Matthews, who were part of the team last year, do not fit that bill. Because Cam had played JUCO beforehand, going to UMass Lowell. I think he was at UMass for 3 years. That was after he was already at a JUCO for a couple years and then was obviously at ETSU last year, so he can't fit under that bill. For Milton Matthews, he was, I believe, at Florida A&M for 3 years. That came after he was at an NAIA school before that as well, and then a year at ETSU. So Cam Morris nor Milton Matthews would fit under that. Alan Struthers and Brian Taylor would. So just a note there on that fact. Also important to note that, remember, Brian put his name in the portal. Brian put his name in the transfer portal at the end of the season to have the possibility of some things playing out his way. He was hoping for a waiver from the NCAA, didn't get that. And so now this possibility would be out there for him. So we'll see what could happen there with BT or Alan Struthers in that case. Let's talk schedule for a few moments. October 25th is obviously the confirmed date of the High Point exhibition game. They're going to go to an ACC school. Can't say who that is at this time, about who that would be there late in the early part of November. They're going to end up at either a Big Ten or a Big 12 school. If you look around on schedules, you can kind of start connecting some of these dots for some of these schools on who would actually fit the bill here for this spot and that spot. But we'll wait to see, obviously, until some things are confirmed. Therefore, what ETSU schedule will look like there in that fashion. Obviously, as we told you, the multi-team event, we told you that earlier this week. Obviously, you look at it there for them. A lot of these make a lot of sense. You look at, I believe they got Presbyterian coming back in a home game. Jacksonville State, you have to return a road game there to them as they came to Johnson City last year. You have the multi-team event. That's 3-5. And then you'll have the ACC team, that's 6. You'll have the either the Big Ten or the Big 12 team, whoever that ends up being, 7-8. That'd be 7 out of that game. You got an A-10 team, as he said, 8. There's another one there as well that's got obviously an old SoCon feel to it. That is 9. If it's not the team across the hill, or the mountain, I guess you could say, and it's not Appalachian State, I'll go ahead and tell you that, it's not App State, you could probably start connecting some of the dots on who that possibly could be there from the from the old SoCon days. So there's the schedule starting to come together. Dates, I'm sure, are still being figured out there and everything else, but lots to look forward to when it comes to the season there with Brooks Savage and ETSU and their schedule this year. As good conversation there with Brooks, touching a lot of different subjects there with him. We'll have that up on the podcast here later on today. Hopefully get that up there as soon as I can, but we'll get that up there later on today once the show is in the books. 9:43 on this Wednesday. Let's go ahead and step out for our final break. Last chance for phone calls, and we return to 423-477-1064, 423-477-1064. When we return, ESPN has announced their college football broadcast teams for the upcoming year. We'll tell you about some of the changes to some of the notable SEC crews for this upcoming year when we return on the Morning Monster and 640 WXSM.
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16: To a quiet start on this Wednesday morning, a little patchy fog, and once again this afternoon, watching those scattered heavy downpours developing from midday through late afternoon today, and certainly that isolated flash flood risk will continue. Temperatures about 87 degrees. From Storm Team Love Weather, I'm meteorologist Jeremy Eisenhoff.

0: 7. As we continue here on the Morning Monster at 640 WXSM, thank you, Jeremy. As we're along here on this Wednesday morning, all right, ESPN announced their new crews there for the college football season. Not a ton of changes at the top. As I said earlier, Chris Fowler, Kirk Herbstreit, Holly Rowe remain the top crew. Sean McDonough and Greg McElroy remain the top crew in the booth for the number two team. But Katie George will move up from number three to number two as the sideline reporter, replacing Molly McGrath, who's moving over to the NFL. Joe Tessitore, Jesse Palmer remain the number three team there on ABC on Saturdays. And then they will have Chris Budden now replacing Katie George as their sideline reporter, a part of their broadcast crew. Outside of that, obviously, I know a lot of people have been wondering, hey, what are they going to do with that Saturday night crew on the SEC Network? For so many years, obviously, now it's been Tom Hart, Jordan Rogers, and Cole Kublik. It had been reported earlier this year that Matt Schumacher and Aaron Murray would now be taking over that broadcast booth as the new SEC Network primetime crew. That is the case. They are now the new crew there on those Saturday night games, along with Taylor Davis as their sideline reporter. For Tom Hart, he is moving over to ESPN's side of the broadcast as he will be with Roddy Jones and Quint Kesnich. He's sort of taken the spot that Mark Jones had in that broadcast booth. Mark Jones has stepped away from ESPN, and now Tom Hart will fill in that role. For Jordan Rogers, he is becoming the new lead analyst on their Friday night crew with Mike Monaco and Dana Boyle. They'll be doing Big 12 and ACC games there on Friday nights. And I believe, whether or not this has been officially announced yet or not, I believe he will also be now in the studio on Saturday afternoons with Booger McFarland and Kevin Negandhi on ABC. And then I'm guessing he will remain as sort of the backup to Jesse Palmer with Joe Tessitore when Jesse Palmer has bachelor duties there with ABC throughout the football season. For Cole Kublik, obviously, since he will not be on the sideline anymore there for the Saturday night games on the SEC Network, he is remaining, though, with the SEC Network, as he will now be the lead, be the analyst in the grouping with Dave Neal. So Dave Neal was working with Fozzie Whitaker, the former Texas running back, last year. Now Cole Kublik will be doing the games of Dave Neal this season there on the SEC Network. Torrey Peacher will be their sideline reporter. For our buddy Taylor Zarzer and Matt Stinchcomb, they're staying together, but they do have a new sideline reporter, Michaela Chester. Now their new sideline reporter is Alyssa Lang, will become the new studio host on ESPN on Saturdays as unless they maybe they sort of move some stuff around and maybe Jordan ends up with her on Saturdays on ESPN. That's a possibility, I guess. But Alyssa's replacing Matt Barry as Matt is now the new host of SEC Nation. So your SEC Network crews now this season, Taylor Zarzer, Matt Stinchcomb, Michaela Chester, Dave Neal, Cole Kublik, Torrey Petrie, and Matt Schumacher, Aaron Murray, the former Georgia quarterback, along with the sideline reporter Taylor Davis there on those SEC Saturday night games. Matt Schumacher actually was the play-by-play man for the game between ETSU and Tennessee last season with Dustin Fox. What was that? ESPNU, ESPN Plus, whatever that game was on. They had the broadcast of that game there a year ago. So just some of the changes that were made there for ESPN on their coverage this season. Most of their top crews, though, staying mostly the same. Dave Pasch, Dusty Dvorak, Taylor McGregor staying together there as well. Bob Wischusen and Lewis Riddick remain together. They do have a new sideline reporter and Stormy Buonantony. Also, Roy Philpott moves up in the crew as Roy Philpott now replaces Dave Fleming, who's now over at NBC, as he'll be the new play-by-play man with Brock Osweiler. And then Cherie Burris is their new sideline reporter on that crew. So if you're wondering about your ESPN hierarchy, it goes Fowler, Herbstreit, and Holly Rose, the number one crew. Your number two crew is Sean McDonough, Greg McElroy, and Katie George. Your number three crew is Joe Tessitore, Jesse Palmer, and Chris Budden. And then your number four crew is that Dave Pasch, Dusty Dvorak, Taylor McGregor crew. And then after that, it goes to Tom Hart, Roddy Jones, Quint Kesnich. And I like Tom Hart. I think Roddy's a good analyst as well. I would have this crew above them, though, and that is Bob Wischusen, Lewis Riddick, and Stormy Buonantony. Wischusen's phenomenal, and I think Lewis does a nice job as well. And then the number seven crew there, Roy Philpott, Brock Osweiler, and Cherie Burris. So just some notes there on the broadcast crews for this upcoming season. there when it comes to the SEC coverage, as well as also just their total college football coverage there on ESPN this year. So looking forward to that. Obviously, we'll talk to Taylor Zarzur coming up in the coming weeks as their first preseason game is coming up next Thursday there for the Titans. Not tomorrow, but next Thursday. They're out in California. They're playing San Francisco in their first preseason game next Thursday night. We'll have that game for you here on the Sports Monster. Obviously, looking forward to that. They're on a Thursday night there next week. So looking forward to that broadcast there with Taylor's new crew there on Titans Radio, where it'll be him, Ramon Foster, as the play-by-play and analyst. Their sideline reporters this year will be a cast of characters of former Titans, including Derek Mason and Brad Hopkins and a few other guys as well. They'll be a part of that crew. Will Bowling will be up in the booth on the sort of the pregame, halftime, and postgame side of things. Our good buddy Rhett Bryan will also be a part of that broadcast crew. So looking forward to that. They're coming up this season there on the Titans side of things as well. And as we mentioned with Brent Hubbs last hour, obviously we spoke to Jason Swain earlier this week on Monday morning show about obviously him being announced as the new lead analyst for the Vol Network this upcoming season. But also obviously that includes the fact that they will be looking for someone to fill Jason's role that was on the broadcast crew last year. So on the Vol Network side, it's going to be Mike Keith play-by-play. Jason is the lead analyst. Brent Hubb, will be the sideline reporter slash analyst. Larry Stone is going to return as sort of the pregame, halftime, and postgame show host. And they're going to also bring in another analyst to replace Jason as that pregame, halftime, and postgame analyst there for Larry as well. So that will be announced by the Vol Network in the coming days and weeks prior to that first game against Furman on September 5th. So looking forward to that as well there in the coming weeks as well. So I just wanted to hit on a couple of those notes there because I know I had a couple people reach out when I had said earlier this year, I think I did on the Drill or Monster Sports Update, that, hey, it looked like Tom Hart, Jordan Rogers, Cole Kublik, that crew was not going to be returning on the SEC Saturday nights. And as I said earlier in the show, I don't know of anybody who really enjoys SEC football that did not enjoy that crew. Really good crew, did a good broadcast, had fun, informative, all the stuff you want there out of a TV broadcast crew. And they're all sort of getting new opportunities. Jordan's moving to that Friday night game. That's sort of a standalone Friday night ESPN game there with him and Monaco, two young guys that are expected to sort of rise there with ESPN in the coming years. Jordan's doing a lot more stuff with ESPN during the week as well, with Get Up, with First Take, with SportsCenter, all those different shows. And then also he's going to be on the studio side on Saturdays as well. Tom's moving up to a top 6-7 crew when it comes to the coverage there for the network as well. I guess it's top 5. They're number 5 crew there, which could mean for them a playoff game next year. That's an important part of this, is that Tom Hart and his crew will most likely now get a playoff game come December in the first round. That's big. That's a really big deal for those guys. As much as I know the SEC thing was special and all that for people, the fact that Tom now will get a playoff game most likely there with him, Roddy, and Quint, that's unique. That's not something that just gets passed around there for those. There's only a handful of those that get those games in the college football playoffs. So that's going to be really special for them, I know. And then obviously Cole now gets a chance to be in the booth each and every week, not just when Jordan's off doing something else for the network. It's just a matter of, obviously, you are also bringing in a chance for him to do booth work, and I think he's really good at that, too. I think Cole had sort of outgrown that sideline analyst role, and now he can be in a booth with a guy that obviously is just terrific in Dave Neal. For those who have been watching SEC games for 20, 30, 30 years, 35 years, you know Dave Neal, and we had Dave Neal on the show last year, and hopefully I'll have Dave Neal on the show again this season as well, talking, obviously, I'm sure, in games that they'll have for Tennessee this season. Nobody's been around the league as long as Dave Neal when it comes to the play-by-play side of things, and I believe this may have changed. He may have actually passed up this now. I think on the list of guys of who have broadcasted TV-wise Tennessee games in history, on the national TV side of things, Vern, I think, is number one, Vern Lundquist. Brad Nestler's right up there, too. Brad may have passed up Vern with the ESPN and CBS run there for Brad, but those were sort of the top two. Dave Neal was right behind him of people who have done Tennessee games on TV the most in Tennessee history. And so Dave Neal and Cole's going to be a really good crew there on the SEC Network, and I'll be interested to see what that Matt Schumacher, Aaron Murray crew will sound like as well there on Saturday nights on the SEC Network. 9:58 here on this Wednesday. Talk to you tomorrow morning. Bud will be with me on a Thursday as always. It's the Eric Gaines Show with Brian Rice up next on 640 the BXSM, the Sports Monster.
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2: All the New York Yankee fans that are upset about the team's supposed inactivity at the trade deadline need to realize this. The New York Yankees are the best team in the American League, at least on paper. And I'm expecting Aaron Judge to return this year. And if and when Judge does return, the offense is going to break. The postseason top three in the rotation are ridiculous. David Bednar's a boss at the back end of the bullpen. The Yankees will go to the World Series. I'm Nick Costa.
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5: Scattered showers and storms developing here this afternoon. Some slow-moving storms could put down some heavy rain, thus the isolated flash flood risk that will continue through this evening. Temperatures in the 80s will continue to see the heavy rain risk over the next couple of days, with highs staying in the mid-80s. From Storm Team Low Weather, I'm meteorologist Jeremy Eisenhoff.
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10: I'm Bill Meade, and I'm joined by Jeff, Brian, and Kevin of Hayworth Tire and Automotive. And guys, I understand you have some big news you want to pass along to the public.
11: Bill, we do, and we just got named the number one tire store in Kingsport by the Times News. 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
12: And as well as I got voted best tire store in Elizabethton. 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
13: And then we also got best tire store in Johnson City at Hayworth Tire. We like to say, like Brian and Kevin said, thank you for everybody's business and loyalty and voting for us, and we appreciate everybody's business.
10: Guys, it sounds like you've got the Tri-Cities covered at Hayworth Tire and Automotive. Remember, that's Jeff in Johnson City, Brian in Kingsport, and Kevin in Elizabethton. 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
10: I'm Bill Meade, and I'm joined by Jeff, Brian, and Kevin of Hayworth Tire and Automotive. And guys, I understand you have some big news you want to pass along to the public.
11: Bill, we do, and we just got named the number one tire store in Kingsport by the Times News. And I take that as a very big compliment from my customers for all the years, and we just want to say thank you for the support.
12: And as well as I got voted best tire store in Elizabethton. And we're just so thankful to our customers who make us what we are today. As we take care of you, then again you're turning around and taking care of us, voting for us for best tire store, and we just really want to thank you for that.
13: And then we also got best tire store in Jones City at Hayworth Tire. We like to say, like Brian and Kevin said, thank you for everybody's business and loyalty and voting for us, and we appreciate everybody's business.
10: Guys, it sounds like you've got the Tri-Cities covered at Hayworth Tire and Automotive. Remember, that's Jeff in Johnson City, Brian in Kingsport, and Kevin in Elizabethton. You're riding on their reputation.
15: This guy, the fried okra, the mac and cheese, you can't beat it. And if you have an event, a party, you know, we always have, we contract Gus to cater all of our parties. Charlie, you were at my birthday party, there's Gus's. TD's yeah. Birthday party, there's Gus's.
16: I always go Tenders just because I'm a little too lazy around the bone sometimes, but.
15: You can't go wrong there
16: yeah.
15: either.
16: The Level Road location, too, being open now for almost a year, right?
15: No. They just had their third anniversary. We went and celebrated it with them.
16: Oh, really?
15: Yeah.
16: Even more. Okay.
15: Yeah,
16: see
15: yeah,
16: that?
15: Yeah.
16: I've been on Level Road for just over a year now, and having that location there is so clutch.
15: Big time. What are we doing for the next 2 hours there, Charlie Collier?
16: 10 o'clock reset time. And it's Big Topic Wednesday. Fall camp starting today. Practice
15: right now
16: happening as we speak.
15: Yep.
16: There are balls in the air. There are hands on the ground. There are pads not
15: shells.
16: Being worn yet.
15: Yeah, there you go.
16: But there are dummies being struck. All kinds of good stuff happening. Big topic Wednesday, though, just camp in general. We've got both quarterbacks speaking to the media yesterday. First time the Tennessee fans have got the chance to chat with, hear from Faison Brandon, rather. Had Jim Knowles talk as well, and he's got you fired up. I made you wait until this hour, but that was the first thing you brought up this morning when I walked in. Did you hear what Knowles said?
15: Did you see what Knowles did yesterday? I can't wait to talk about this.
16: I'm excited, too. Position battle previews, though. Who's fighting for what on the offensive and defensive side of the ball? I do think position battles on the defensive side of the ball is somewhat loose just because you're going to have a lot of guys playing. And you're going
15: somebody has to go out there first, though.
16: Yeah, you know, you're gonna have multiple formations and packages, and you're gonna do a lot defensively.
15: You know why?
16: And a lot of guys are gonna play football for Tennessee on that side of the ball.
15: And you know the main reason for that? Because it's Jim Knowles' defense.
16: Mm-hmm.
15: And we have packages, four packages, and options. And he said some things, and we're gonna talk about it.
16: We've got counters and counters to the counters and counters to the counters to their counters.
15: We don't game plan for the offense. We're putting it all in, all the concepts in, so we can mix and match it. They haven't done a game plan yet.
16: Huge. Tennessee did have their first injury of the season, losing a corner for the year. We'll lay that out for you as well. Top of the 11 o'clock hour, we'll play Call Your Shots non-sports today. NCAA, they're fighting back on the injunction.
15: Blech.
16: Injunction.
15: Blech.
16: 100 days till college football as well. The coaches poll is out, and the Athletics college football writing staff, they've each picked one unranked team they view as a potential playoff sleeper. SEC featured in that article. We'll get to that as well in the 11 o'clock hour. Also got some interesting little tidbit from Akron.
15: Oh, okay.
16: Did you see this yesterday, actually? Uh-huh. Someone asked me about it in the text box. Someone said, Charlie, have you bought your Akron season tickets yet? They dropped a promotion yesterday for one lucky season ticket holder as the offensive coordinator of the game.
15: No.
16: And they get the script, the opening drive in Akron's home opener. You get an extra chance to win with every new season ticket holder you refer. The drawing's coming up August 19th. Can we fundraise me buying an Akron season ticket?
15: Well, you might not win, but you just need one.
16: I just need to be in the drawing. Like, is this, first of all, the smartest thing you've ever heard?
15: Genius.
16: Because how many people out there are buying an Akron season ticket that they're not going to use just to see if they can get the call a play?
15: Or people that were like, I'm going to these four games, and then they were like, actually, no, I'm going to all six because I'm going to buy a season ticket because I'm going to win this. So, I am calling the plays.
16: Yeah, if I don't know if it's in the budget. Jeff, if you're listening right now, like if we can find that somewhere to buy me an Akron season ticket.
15: Well, I mean, what are we talking? Like, do you know how much is one season ticket for Akron football costs?
16: I can't imagine.
15: Maybe at a break we figure that out.
16: I can't imagine it breaks like $300. I have to imagine it's like $250.
15: Yeah, it's got to be pretty
16: $220. So, yeah. Someone help me out with that, please. Anyway, 10 o'clock reset time, and it is camp time. Dealer's choice. You want to start with position battles? You want to start with Jim? All right.
15: You said Jim. I finished your sentence.
16: I expect this defense to be elite. Is that the quote that you've been excited about, that you've been waiting for?
15: I saw him say that yesterday. And we were at our friend Lloyd and Bonnie's house. It was TD's second birthday. So me and Susan took Ramsey and TD over there and let him go nuts and go swimming and have fun. And I took a little break to catch up on what I'd missed. And I saw that Jim Knowles said that. And I stopped. And I paused. How many guys in their first year of taking a job over straight up get up there and say, I expect us to be elite on defense? Now, let's peel the onion back. You ready? What does Jim Knowles view as elite? Because elite, if you're like some slappy that's won a season ticket, and my play calling's going to be elite, everyone uses the word. We're talking about a guy that's been coordinating for national championships, top five defenses, and nothing but NFL draft picks, and widely regarded as one of the very best defensive coordinators in all of college football. Elite to him is probably the type of defense we saw in 24, but better. Elite pass rush, yeah, but I bet he would have watched that 24 team and been frustrated like crazy a lot. I don't know that he would have considered the result elite. What are you nationally in scoring? What are you nationally in third down defense? What are you nationally in tackles for loss and sacking the quarterback? Okay, all those numbers are elite. So maybe he overall says that. But his standard to say that word, and when you're 61 years old and you've been doing it this long, you don't screw up. You don't get up there excited for your first job, right? You're not the Boston College basketball coach that coached for Hurley that's firing everybody, like, because you're just excited and you don't know what you're doing. Jim Knowles is calculated.
16: Yeah.
15: He's quiet. He's like an assassin. If you watch him coach at practice, everyone else is out there yelling at it, and you know what he's doing? He's like walking around and watching and walking around. He doesn't screw up at a press conference and say the word elite, is my point. So that's a pretty lofty phrase for a first-year coordinator here.
16: That's just kind of what struck out to me in general about his press conference. He just, every answer feels very calculated, very thoughtful, and very blunt to an extent, too. You know, he was asked about the pass rush, right? That's part of what's got you worried. He said, time will tell. He also said, real sorry not having Chaz, because that was part of the question, is how are you going to generate a pass rush after losing Chaz Coleman? But, he said, time will tell. Really sorry not having Chaz. Wish the best for him. Continue to talk about Chaz, but then he said, it's a question mark. Time will tell how that goes, but we need to have other tools in the toolbox to create a pass rush if need be. We'll have that. So he's already kind of thinking about, well, we need to be able to rush the passer with our defensive line. And, surely we'll get to that point, but I've got to kind of...
15: I'm not going to just sit around and watch us not.
16: Yeah.
15: No, you wouldn't do that. You got to have the other tools in the toolbox.
16: And then what I like, too, he was asked if there's flexibility in his scheme to accentuate a position group like linebacker, for example, that's stronger than another. He said, I always let personnel dictate it. But yes, there's flexibility in our programming. He said, the linebacker room is deep, so, you know, 3-4 linebackers, that's part of the plan. We'll have to see who develops as our best 11. Who's the best 15? Who's the best 22? We're just going to play the guys that are the best players. And it's my job to get them in a position where they can succeed. We're planning for all of these different scenarios to see who really develops in camp.
15: I'm telling you right now, wait for the game, and I don't know when it'll be, and I don't know when it's going to happen. Wait for the game where Perlotti is out there playing nickel, and Spillman and Thielander and Carter and Campbell and all the dudes are out there. And they're walking all over the place, and they, you call it prowler, call it spinner, call it whatever you want. There's three guys with their hand in the dirt, maybe not. There might be two guys with their hand in the dirt covering up some guards internally. And there may be like seven dudes, edge rushers and linebackers, walking around. And the line, you're going to watch the linemen going, and the center's going to point, and then the guard's going to say something, and they're not going to know what to do, and the play clock's going to run out. And that's probably the best case scenario for an offense when stuff like that happens. Burn a timeout. I'm kind of hoping it's Texas. Like, Texas is moving the ball, you know, they got a couple tight, you know, they're trying to run the ball on us, and then they get to a 3rd and 7, and they bring in a different personnel group, and here come all the fastest, most athletic, wild card dudes we got on the team, and they're all coming. And then we leave them out there. You know what? It looks like that again, and Sark's over there freaking out, and Arch doesn't know what to do, and their center doesn't know who to point at. The running back has no clue who he's blocking. And then all of them come from one side, and they all drop out on the other, and Arch gets hit in the back, and the ball's on the ground, and we scoop it, and we score. That's going to happen this year.
16: Well, I just think what's allowed Jim Knowles throughout his career to be so successful, it's not like he has some genius advanced, nobody can block it, nobody understands what they're looking at, like pressure system or scheme in general. They can do a lot, don't get me wrong. He's a really smart guy just in terms of what they're going to do in disguising coverages and everything else. But what's separated him from good and put him in that elite category, and hey, there he goes, Tennessee trying to be elite this year, it's his ability to counter, to react, to adjust quickly. You know, there's theoretically nothing an offense should be able to do against Tennessee that they don't have an answer for schematically. Execution wise you know, that could be a different story, but schematically, Tennessee should have an answer to everything. There isn't sit back on your heels and hope.
15: Here's three drives and we have no idea. So what all, I've been around some really good ones. Chavis was really good. Me and Jeannie was good. Rex Ryan was good. I mean, all these guys are like really good defensive coordinators. Game plan against Belichick during their like prime. You know what all of them do? Every one of them starts with making what you want to do really hard. And unless you're just so freaking good at it, you're probably against those guys not going to have a great day doing what you want. That's what Knowles does. He's going to say, we're playing this team, and this team wants to do blank. And today they're not going to be able to do that like they want to. They may still run the ball, but not like they want to. And they're going to have to throw some curve. You know, they want to throw gas. Well, they're going to have to throw curveballs today over the plate, and they're going to have to figure it out. And then while he's doing that, he creates a ton of confusion for the other side of the ball at times, but his players don't play confused. So he's confusing, but so a lot of the times what coaches try to do, they try to do this. They try to say, hey, we're going to put in this package, and we're going to put in this blitz thing. And it's, but you know what happens to the guys on your own team? They're not in the right spot. And they're tipping it because it's not what they do. And they're playing confused. So they may create some confusion, but there's three guys confused on the defensive side of the ball, and it doesn't work. He's excellent, use his word, elite, at creating confusion, but the 11 he has out there aren't confused.
16: Yeah, they're in complete control.
15: They know exactly where they're supposed to be and what their role is. And you know what? It doesn't work every time, but it's not because we just let a guy run all the way down the field because we're doing some crazy package and oops, we forgot that guy.
16: That elite quote got you most excited? This one right up there with it, though. Jim Knowles, quote, I thought we made more strides this summer than any other first stop of my assignments because I was able to bring some staff with me. I'm excited with what we got done, and going into camp, 70% or so of everything has been put in. A lot of talk about, oh, it takes 1 to 2 years to really get the defense installed and to learn it, and that's the biggest struggle.
15: That's where we're taking this on the other side. We're taking the why that's just doesn't have to be true. Jim Knowles quotes, training camp going on, Big Topic Wednesday, camp stuff. If you got questions, shoot us or comments, 865-656-9900, right here on 99.1.
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0: Training camp is happening. It's going on. Big Topic Wednesday is just that. It's camp. We talked about what Jim Knowles said. Charlie just read the other quote. Talking about year one, guys, 70% of this, of the concepts of what they're doing has already been installed.
1: Yeah, so
0: they get to meet with them in the summer now, and they're going into camp like locked and loaded. These guys are going to know what to do.
1: Further along than any other first-year assignment for Jim Knowles. And, hey, by the way, that includes, Penn State last year, but Ohio State, a program that he helped win a national championship at, Oklahoma State, a program that he turned into a top 10 defense in the country, Duke, a program that he went from like bottom 10 defense in the nation to top 25. I mean, he's had some pretty impressive and quick turnarounds. And this is the most confident he feels yet.
0: We got a strength coach saying this is the most genetically gifted group he's ever had. And we got a defensive coordinator saying this is further along than any year one install he's ever had.
1: Seems like that's the theme this morning. We're pretty fired up with camp starting.
0: Pretty excited. From the text box, Charlie, you can get season tickets as low as $75 for Akron.
1: Okay.
0: But I don't think $75 is going to win that drawing.
1: I do wonder, like, do they already have a guy? Do they already know who's won this thing, and now Probably. They're just going to get a bunch of people to buy season tickets?
0: This is like the donor that, like, also has donated tons of money, because I'm sure there's those guys at Akron, too.
1: Hey, I do love Joe Moorhead.
0: I bet LeBron's going to call him.
1: Yeah.
0: Yeah, they're just going to... LeBron bought the whole first row, and he's going to give it to...
1: I got some buddies that work for Joe Moorhead for a couple of years down in Mississippi State. They love the guy. Said he's great.
0: This is fun. Okay, Charlie, let's pretend Tennessee did this. Because from the text box, we have... you want to read it?
1: Greg says that Eric inferred that I'm a blank because you think that you could make play calls.
0: Yeah, I guess maybe I said you're a slappy if you think you could do it. I doubt I said it like that. You got to know football. You do, Charlie. Tennessee just won the draw. They did this, and you win. You get the opening drive for Furman. Charlie's calling the plays.
1: Well, I've been thinking more Akron. No. I got to get a Tennessee state of mind.
0: Yeah, Tennessee state of mind.
1: Akron, we're running power in the A-gap three straight times and seeing what happens. But, okay, so I'm
0: home
1: I'm,
0: opener, Charlie. You get the first. Opener, you get to script the first drive.
1: Scripting the first drive.
0: Everyone wants the rock, so start with maybe think personnel before players, not plays. Who's getting the ball?
1: I'll give you both. First play, we're getting our quarterback feeling good right away. We are play action. And
0: everyone is positive in this game. Deshaun Bishop's getting the ball off tackle, right? I mean, that's what everyone's waiting on.
1: Play action with a Mike Matthews deep over route. And we're taking a 30-yard shot down the field first play.
0: Okay.
1: We're letting the quarterback come out there and hey, you got some jitters. You know what? No time to be nervous.

0: Nope, and play action. You'll have Deshaun, and Deshaun will go in the flats. You can always dump it off or take off and run, but we're trying to hit Mike on a deep over route. I like it.
1: Then I'm assuming we executed, and now
0: incomplete.
1: Incomplete?
0: Throws it a little behind him, ball's on the ground.
1: Now I probably am running the ball.
0: Second and 10.
1: Down. Maybe there's like a run pass option attached, and maybe he can pull it. But in general, we're running the ball second down. I think at this point, we probably got third and short. Running the ball again.
0: Move the chains.
1: Yeah, move the chains. And then we're running the ball a third straight time.
0: On first down. All right, you made 5 yards. It's second and five. You're on the 38.
1: Let's get the tight end involved. At this point, no play action, actually. At this point, we're just going to get some rhythm throws. Missed the first one, right? That deep over route. So now we're just going to get some quick hitters, some rhythm throws, get them feeling confident.
0: I like getting the ball to Mike too. And he'll be that short side receiver. I'm probably going to get a little, get some quick game in there, a little three shell, two shell read to where it's like, hey, single high, you're going that guy or that guy, slant flat. It can be that basic. Or, if it's cover two, we're working this little concept over here. Yeah, I like that. Get the ball out of the quarterback's hand. Get the lid off, as they say. Get some completions.
1: I am letting them uncork one very first play.
0: I like it.
1: Then from there, we'll settle you in. We'll get you some quick rhythm throws, quick shots, whatever else. But so I want you to just uncork one first.
0: I like this. Because I would where I would come in as your assistant offensive coordinator for the first drive against Furman, I would come in and say, I'm going to be with these quarterbacks early in the game when they run through the tee on the sideline. And depending on the vibe, you might be handing the ball off. Yeah. I might have to come to you and say, hey, this dude needs to run or hand the ball off. Because
1: I think it might be very strict. Hey, this deep over's here, but you have to get this exact coverage or else you turn and you throw to your left and you have Deshaun Bishop in the flat.
0: Throw it to him.
1: Period.
0: Or just take off and run and don't die.
1: Yeah. But I do, because what does that do for a freshman quarterback? If first play of their career, I mean, you talked about how you could have thrown the ball out of the stadium, right? First time running.
0: I thought I was a linebacker. I could see my heart beating in my chest.
1: But what does that do for you? First play of either your career or just season as a starter, you just get to rip one right over the middle, big gain. Does that all of a sudden settle you in and you're going, okay, yeah, I'm the guy. This is great. Let's do it.
0: I would probably, because it's Furman, I would probably hand it off and get them on their heels.
1: I mean, that's
0: and
1: the
0: then on like third on like third if I get like it, the first third and short idea, I know that's easy, but I would probably say on the first my scripted third and three or less is your deep over shot. We're not just going to hand it off, because you know what we're going to do? We're going to hand the ball off if it's three or less, and we're Deshaun Bishop's going to go get the first down.
1: Josh in the text box, he's with me. And
0: cut her loose.
1: Also, Casey Clawson, throw that bleep deep. First play of the season.
0: I wonder. So let's assume it's Faison, okay?
1: Okay.
0: For this, he'll only be the second true freshman. Should have been me. It wasn't. It's Brent. He'll only be the second true freshman to start the very first game and run out there with his name announced as a starting quarterback.
1: Is that true?
0: Ever. All of us have played. Peyton played, not the first game, not the first drive. Casey did, not the first game, not the first drive. Tyler Bray did it. I did it the third drive because Brent got the first one. He was the first true freshman in SEC football history to do it. You've seen it more since then, but even then, game one, rep one, is super uncommon. So if it is Faison, I like your idea. I also would say I'm going to give you a vibe check watching this dude here.
1: Vibe check's
0: we
1: right.
0: We might need to hand the ball off or let him run or something and call a play right or something. If he goes out there, because he would definitely be the first true freshman to rip a 30-yard over route in his first play in the stadium. There's no way that's happened.
1: It would would it surpass the vibes from Georgia a couple of years ago, Jalen Wright first drive of the game, rips one 75-yard touchdown. You go up 7-0.
0: Well, if we're going to call the deep over route, let's just call a spade a spade. You can't have a deep over route if there's not someone taking the top off. So that means Travis Smith Jr. or Radarius Jackson or Tristan Keyes or somebody's on the other side running like a deep post route. So when you play action, all you're doing is seeing the deep safety. And if he levels off, buddy, we're reading one guy. And if he chills at 20 or 25, I want you to buy a little time. And we're not talking the deep over route. We're talking about like the post route. It's high, low. Everything's, you're going post, over, flat, buddy. That's it. One, two, three. So there's a chance, because they'd be expecting us, that Charlie, you'd go call this play on the first play of this guy's career, and he's not throwing the over route. He's throwing a 60-yard post route to someone wide open, and he scores. If he did that, would people's hearts stop? Would they? It's Furman. It doesn't matter. But would people just, like, keel over? It's going to be hot anyway. It's going to be the middle afternoon on the 5th. They might just die.
1: I'd lose.
0: Lord, you can have me. My time is up. I saw face on throw touchdown on the first play.
1: Oh, man. We got a lot in the text box here.
0: What would people call? I'm sure.
1: Yeah, someone did say, why does Tennessee always pay somebody that get hurt through the player's trainer and not through Tennessee practices? And then he followed it up by saying, are you scared to tell me why? Have some cojones.
0: No, that, so like everybody does that. Yeah, trains. I mean, the rumors are Sam Levitt hurt himself playing basketball last year.
1: I mean, everybody trains with a trainer elsewhere, somewhere.
0: At some point in time.
1: During the offseason.
0: I talked about Braylon Staley's videos.
1: Get hurt.
0: Remember, he has those videos with his trainers out there working on releases, and they're all working. They're working. They're not. If you get hurt doing something dumb, then that's not okay.
1: But are you scared to tell me why? I mean, there's nothing.
0: They're out there working on their game. Man.
1: There's just an athlete
0: trying to get better,
1: and the sky is blue, and a football's a football. Like, injuries are as much of part of sports.
0: We talked about Indiana's guy that got hurt jumping. All right, we'll switch gears. Talk some of the other players on the team here on the other side. Big Topic Wednesday training camp is here. We are all NFL teams and college football teams are reporting to camp and playing ball right here on the Eric Cain Show.
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0: Morning, a little patchy fog, and once again this afternoon, watching those scattered heavy downpours developing from midday through late afternoon today, and certainly that isolated flash flood risk will continue. Temperatures about 87 degrees. From Storm Team Low Weather, I'm meteorologist Jeremy Eisenhoff.
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3: 865-656-9900. Text box is on fire. Everyone wants to call the place for this Tennessee football team. Charlie, I will say this, as we get ready for some position battles in camp, there's a 0% chance that if I'm scripting these plays, that I'm letting George or Faison throw it on the first play. I won't make it about that to them. I'll say, see the big guys in front of you? Do you know what they are foaming at the mouth to do? They don't want to pass block. They don't want to play action and kick back. And keep, they want to fire off the football, and they want to try to hurt somebody. So we're going to let them. You're not keeping it. You're not throwing it. If Deshaun doesn't get the ball, put on it, catch it, put it in his belly, and then second play, we're calling your play. But I'm giving them one opportunity.
4: And that's probably right. That's probably the right idea. But I've got a little bit of, like, Mad Hatter in me, you know?
3: Yeah.
4: A little crazy less. I would want to take a shot first play of almost every game. We were talking about that. First play of games, I'm taking some sort of shot. You know, can't be the same thing each time. They'll be ready for it, but
3: I wonder what Heupel's stats are on first play of game play call. How many of them are a quick hit and play action, tight end type, you know, RPO, zip it out there? How many of them are called run? How many are...
4: I wrote that down in my notes today to go back and look at the first play that Josh Heupel's called in every game of his Tennessee tenure. So I might do that. We'll see what I get to today.
3: See what happens. Yeah. All right, a lot of position battles going on.
4: Yeah. Starting on the offensive side of the ball, obviously the quarterback competition we know about, but some other intriguing competitions happening. Looking to figure out still who is going to start at receiver opposite of Mike Matthews. Going to have Mike at one outside receiver spot. Going to have Braylon Staley in the slot. Opposite side, the buzz right now heading into camp is that this is more of a battle between Re'Darius Jackson and T.K. Keys than it is a battle between Re'Darius and Travis Smith. That Smith has maybe been shuffled down to the third guy entering camp. I still think it's close enough between the three that any of the three has a chance to win it. But thoughts on a true freshman potentially starting at receiver for Tennessee?
3: It can be done. You can be a freshman and play receiver in any offense, and that includes this one. I do think you're going to see that happen organically. Like, let's just say it's Re'Darius Jackson that goes out there for the first play, for the first drive, and he gets a second drive. It's not going to be like the old Butch Jones, shuffle them all in, we're playing 12 guys, we're staying fresh. That's dumb. You need to have your best players on the field. Like Noel said, who's the best 11, 15, 22? You need to have, count the reps, your who you value the most on the field the most. But that doesn't mean 100%. I think you're going to see T.K. Keys, Re'Darius Jackson. I think you'll see Travis Smith Jr. I think you'll see a lot of those guys.
4: How do you balance wanting to play fast and not sub guys out? And typically Tennessee hasn't had a deep rotation at receiver with maybe needing some game time to figure out fully who you want to be in control of that spot.
3: Well, a lot of it is, okay, maybe you think a guy's better, right? But they're going to run the ball a lot. Is one of them a significantly better blocker? Are they covering up a safety when the ball's coming to, you know, most MDM, most dangerous man? Are they just going out and trying to block the corner? Or are they getting in the mix and getting in the way and creating some explosive runs for you? It's like, it's not just the who can we 50-50 ball the two, and he's just, oh my gosh, what a catch. Or when he catches it, no one can tackle him. That's important. But in the first couple games with a freshman quarterback, route running, not busting assignments, blocking, like we're not going out there to try to score 50 against Ohio State in week two, and we got to have, you know, someone that's just like the best offensive threat. It could be who is doing little things better, who's blocking better, who's routes, when we say 5 yards and the ball's coming on your outside, they're at five. They're not at seven. They're not at four. They're at five. I mean, little things like that, and I don't know who that'll be. That's probably where, you know, I said the same with quarterback earlier. It ain't about winning the job. It's about not losing the job in front of your teammates first. So,
4: and
3: like,
4: that's probably easier, too, when you know that the other two starting receivers are both guys that went over 800 yards as underclassmen in the SEC.
3: Yeah, target-wise, whoever wins that job ought to be third of the receiving core.
4: You would think. Other position battles happening on the offensive side of the ball. Figuring out who that fifth offensive lineman is. And this is kind of interesting because I don't think... Well, actually, I know it's not. This isn't a battle for the right tackle spot. This isn't a battle for the right guard spot. This isn't, you know, who's going to win the center. This is who is the fifth best offensive lineman. And once we figure that out, we'll figure out where we put him. But I think for Tennessee, they know that their four best are David Sanders, Wendell Moy Jr., Sam Pendleton, and Jesse Perry. Ideally, your left side of the line, you know David Sanders is going to play left tackle. Wendell Moy Jr. probably going to play left guard. You know Sam Pendleton will be your center. What happens with Jesse Perry, I think, depends on what happens with that fifth spot. But basically, LSU transfer Ori Williams, I believe West Virginia transfer Donovan Haslam, and then Shamu Umarov, who's been in your system. Those three are competing right now to figure out who is the fifth best lineman.
3: And it's going to be hard. Like, Sham at guard and Perry at tackle, healthy. If you told me that was the five, I'd say yeah. I'm good with it. If the other ones are a little unknown.
4: If it's Sham, he probably plays left guard, and Wendell Moy kicks over to the right side next to Jesse Perry at right tackle. If it's Ori Williams plays right tackle, and Jesse Perry kicks inside to right guard. And if it's Donovan Haslam will play right guard, presumably, with Jesse Perry at right tackle. So whoever wins this job,
3: I do think,
4: set some other things up here.
3: Gut reaction is, who is the best tackle? Who do we have to have at tackle? Because you have multiple guard options. We need to find who the best right tackle, and that might be Jesse Perry. I don't know. They might just say, you know, actually, you did it again, and look what you did last year. I don't know.
4: Or maybe it's, we think Jesse Perry is the best right tackle, but we also think Ori Williams is
3: too good to not
4: right
3: have out there,
4: there with him. So why not bump Perry inside, because Ori Williams is still really good. You know, I think there's a lot of questions still be answered.
3: I think when you're doing that, If you're having that conversation, I think you got to pause and you got to say, we'll be fine at right guard no matter what. We have a lot of guys that can slide inside and play there. Who is our best right tackle? And then build it from there. Find out who, because at that point, I always say you can hide one. We won't be hiding one this year. Even our guys coming off the bench are good football players.
4: Theoretically, this should be the best group. And perhaps deepest group.
3: Side to side, I think you're right.
4: That Tennessee's had, and that's kind of a common theme as we look at some of these other non-quarterback position groups where we're throwing around a lot of best or deepest, or sometimes both. Other job up for grabs in the offense, still trying to figure out who your backup running back is.
3: A lot of competition there.
4: Yeah, I mean, everyone focuses on DeShaun Bishop, but Tennessee's used a pretty deep rotation most years. Brought in Javon Gordon from Tulane, but Dwayne Morris, back for another year, and he's quietly, I think, turned some heads this summer.
3: Yeah, they like him.
4: So, I don't know, maybe even use three. But I think much like the offensive line, it's the best of the good answers. I think all three of these competitions, receiver, last offensive line spot, backup, running back, it's determining the best of several good options, and that's a good place to be.
3: Talking camp, big.
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7: And he agrees with me that we need to let the big dogs eat on the first couple plays anyway. Let the big guys eat. And you're an old lineman. You should want to be able fire off and hit somebody, not have to.
8: If I was calling Akron's plays, we're going power in the A gap. But I feel like we're more of a zone run team than we are like really. I mean, we'll pull.
7: I mean,
8: guy,
7: everyone's
8: right?
7: at the point of attack on a zone though. You still get to double team people and. I would expect Charlie, the high school offensive guard / tackle, to want the big guys to white knuckle it a little bit and try to hurt somebody.
8: I mean, again, if I was calling an offense, then the quarterback is under center, there is a fullback, and we are running in the A-gap pretty consistently.
7: Maybe even a power back. You might even go power back fullback. You might send them both through there.
8: Perhaps.
7: Who knows?
8: I'm running the mess out of the football, and then on the other side, I'm getting some big dudes that'll get in your face. We're denying the ball to the line of scrimmage, playing a lot of press man, being aggressive.
7: So you kind of are Heupel. He just does it different. Heupel wants to run the crap out of the football and then when opportunity knocks, take his shots down the field.
8: Yeah.
7: And we're talking position battles because training camp's starting today. But, I mean, that's as much as we talk about, we'll get to the defense right now. But as much as we talk about the quarterback competition, if there's a guy that even if they don't keep it all that much in the run game, but throws a deep ball, throwing guys open and we're completing the balls over the top, that guy's going to be hard to beat out. You kind of hope if you're Heupel that the same guy that's doing that is doing all the other stuff.
8: Yeah, I mean.
7: Because that's what they're going to do. Hand off, hand off, hand off, whoop, shot. Hand off, RPO, whoop, shot. That's my shot noise. Whoop.
8: Whoop.
7: What about the defensive side? What do we got going competing wise over there?
8: I think
7: D-line, a lot of guys
8: obviously,
7: there.
8: And that's an ongoing competition. That can even be week to week sometimes.
7: A lot of them are going to play.
8: But I think you're trying to figure out what you're doing at defensive end. I guess like Tyree Weathersby's had a great offseason, right? But is he really your first guy out there? He is. But do you also maybe hope that someone with a higher ceiling pops off?
7: Probably. And that's probably why Knowles is also, what do you value? Do you value the guy that's going to get to the quarterback, but he's also going to lose the edge in the run game and give up 15-yard gain after 15-yard gain because he's not where he's supposed to be?
8: I mean, Marion Dye, that's a guy that you really, really need to have a big year.
7: In fact, a bunch of guys put on a lot of weight.
8: Yeah, I mean, he was a guy that played as a freshman, but he was a top 65 recruit coming out of high school, now a sophomore. I mean, you had to win a lengthy battle with Ohio State to land him. He's a guy that sometimes I watched him last year and I went, you look more like a three tech, more like a defensive end than a true edge guy, but he's going to have to be that for Tennessee this year.
7: That Tulane dude's going to play a bunch of football.
8: There's been some conversation that Davin Hobbs could play some outside. He's got the motor for it, but he's also...
7: It also depends on, you need versatility to do this for Jim Knowles because, of course he wants three techniques that can swim move and get tackles for loss, and he wants edges that can play all three downs. But if he doesn't have it, what do you do? You got to have a lot of options there.
8: Then you're really leaning on that linebacker group even more than I think you're already going to. Otherwise, you know, I think you're just trying to figure out what that safety group ends up looking like. Edris Farouk stayed and had a great offseason. They've been raving about him. That was somebody that Jim Knowles mentioned by name yesterday. Obviously, like TJ Metcalf started 12 games at Michigan, you know, so he's coming in there. Got a younger Metcalf in the equation. Tuan Lane, who came. Doodle. Did you know that's what they call him? Doodle?
7: Doodle.
8: Doodle.
7: Is he wearing number 10? Because I think I like him.
8: Yeah, he is, actually.
7: Yeah, stud.
8: Obviously, you know, he came from Penn State. He's going to factor into the equation.
7: You got Quay Moss over there at the nickel spot flying around
8: Quay
7: everywhere.
8: Quay Moss, I think, has just straight up locked up that nickel spot, no doubt about it.
7: I think he could also play some deep post safety, too.
8: Mm-hmm.
7: He could play some free safety if we need him to.
8: Love what you got on the outside. You know who's starting. Tyre Edmond, Kay and Lee, and there are some dogs.
7: Yep, and they can lock you down. We're going to lock down the third hour of the show here today. Start it off with a little call your shots on the other side right here on the EA Show.
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16: 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I applaud the audacity of Red Sox general manager Craig Breslow going for it at the trade deadline, trading for Orioles catcher Adley Rutschman. Some will say that Breslow gave up too much to get Rutschman. I say the Red Sox have been awesome, and this is honoring his team's recent performance. I'm Nick Costa.
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0: we'll see if Eli, come sit in here. We need you to play Call Your Shots with us, young man.
1: All right. We have Eli.
0: We got Eli. He's plugging in a headset, and we're going to play the game, and we're going to have some fun. More Tennessee football training camp talk coming up after we play the fun game that we're going to play. Eli, how are you, dude?
2: Good. How are you?
0: Ready to lose?
1: Yes, sir.
0: Nice. Charlie, what are we doing today?
1: Time to play Call Your Shots today. Do you know what happened in this day in history? Do you know what today is?
0: There's a 0% chance I know that.
1: No, you're not in tune with everything that happened historically on August 5th?
0: I am not.
1: Well,
0: training camps.
1: Probably. It's my responsibility then to inform you that on this day, the cornerstone of the Statue of Liberty is laid. France's greatest gift to us. With that in mind, your Call Your Shots topic, best gifts to receive.
0: Oh, wow.
3: Wow, this seems kind of mean.
0: Best gifts to receive.
1: Mean?
3: Well, yeah, I mean, if you put something lower that you've gotten before, that's just being mean to the person that gave it to you.
1: Well,
0: by the way, Eli, you were so sweet. You didn't have to give TD anything, but when he picks out something with what you got him, I'll make sure you see it. That was very nice of you.
3: Oh, thank you.
0: You are a good dude. All right, Charlie.
1: Great guy, Eli Davis. That's best, what they say about
0: best,
1: him.
0: Best gifts, and I'll even go first since Eli's such a good guy.
1: Best gifts to receive. Number one, a nice painting.
0: Painting.
1: A nice painting.
0: It can be a nice painting. It's a painting.
1: It's a beautiful painting.
0: Do I get to pick said painting?
1: It's your view of a nice painting.
0: My view of a nice painting. They know your taste. I could put it up in the house. Okay, I'll go four with that. A nice painting.
1: A nice painting.
3: I'll go three, and it has to be the Mona Lisa.
1: What?
0: I mean, Eli just made some money.
1: That's an option. That's a hard one, there, brother. I mean, come on now.
0: Eli just went to the Louvre and made $1 billion. All right, okay. Charlie. Option number two.
1: Best gifts to receive.
0: And again, guys, in the text box, this is not the best five gifts. This is just any five gifts, because clearly a painting sucks. No one wants to give someone a painting as a gift.
1: I mean, I think I'd rather get a painting than
0: socks. There's four dudes in here. Like, we're not giving a painting.
1: I mean,
0: like,
1: would you rather get socks or a painting?
0: Probably socks.
1: I think I'm going painting.
0: Nah.
3: Painting. Because it could be worth more.
1: Yeah, that's probably right, Eric. You're outnumbered now. Socks. Next up, best gifts to receive. How about a pet?
0: Hard five. Wait, do you know you're getting the pet?
1: No.
0: Hard five.
3: Yeah, no. If I knew, hard five. Because I don't know.
0: If you know and you're ready, this could be different.
1: But they know that you have love in your heart, and maybe they know you're ready even if you didn't.
0: That, maybe. This doesn't have to end up being a hard five. I've lived this hard five, and Miller's awesome. He's a good dog.
3: Is this your petition for a sea lion like a couple of weeks ago?
1: We do need one of those. I forgot.
0: We did get a dog for Christmas. We had a four-month-old TD and a four-month-old white lab that just has destroyed everything we own, basically, for the last 2 years. And
1: So did he also celebrate his two-year birthday yesterday?
0: And you know what he got?
1: Shout out, Miller.
0: And you know what he got? I pet him for a minute. That's what he got. Come That's here, sweet. Buddy. And I pet him for a minute.
1: All right, Eric, you've brined it because you have one, two, and three open.
0: Well, you've given us no good options so far.
1: Pets and paintings, just saying. Eli, one, two, and four are open for you. Next up, best gifts to receive. Good bottle of liquor or wine.
0: Even if you don't want it, it's a classic re-gift option. So I'll go two on that.
3: I'm okay with liquor, but I mean, I'm not a big fan of it, so I'm going to put it at four.
0: Okay. Yeah, but even if you don't want it, you can re-gift it. He said nice, so that means you're giving your buddy that, like, collects the, you know, the fancy bourbon, like Charlie Brown Water guy over there. You know, you're going, hey, I just got this $300 bottle of something I'm not going to drink. I'm about to make his day. It is a good re-gift option.
1: So Eli at four.
0: He's got one and two open. That's it.
1: Yeah, Eric, you've got one and three open.
0: This is anybody's ball game.
1: Anybody's ball game, for real. Best gifts to receive. Next up, straight cash, homie, Randy Moss style. Just cold hard cash.
0: Eli, you want to go first on this one?
3: Sure. Number one. It's easy. Number one.
0: I'll put, okay, now, we're not talking like a lot of money, right? Anybody that was like, hey, do you want like a lot of money? I think anyone even with money would say that. I'll put cash at three just because it's you said gifts to receive. It is the I don't know what to buy you gift, right? It's the like easiest option to give. So like if you don't need the $50 is cool, but it also lets you know that your friend didn't know what to get you or just gave you money because they forgot. Now, like this, kids are out with this. We're talking adults, right?
1: Yeah. So cash is three for you.
0: Cash is three for me. So that means this is my one and this is Eli's two.
3: Would you rather get cash or a duplicate gift you had just opened?
0: Well, then cash, because you got to take the duplicate gift back, and then there's a chance that they find out that you had to take it back, and that can be a whole thing.
1: Eli went cash one.
0: Unless duplicate gift is something you really want.
3: Yeah.
1: What if sometimes it's just double cash?
0: Then you're double loaded.
1: Okay. Gotcha both. Eric, this is your one. Eli, this is your two. Best gifts to receive. That's what we are calling our shots on today.
0: I think this one's going to suck.
3: It's going to be socks.
1: Probably. Oh, it's going to suck. A number 10 Adidas Eric Ainge jersey.
0: Oh, ew. That is clearly the number one here.
1: Well, it is your number one.
0: That. You can't just buy that. Well, I mean, you might be able to like Karm at this point.
1: Yeah, I was going to say, I was at a thrift store like last week. I saw one. You can buy it.
0: You didn't get it?
1: No.
0: Why?
1: I don't think it fit.
0: You could have given it to somebody. If you see an Adidas 10 next time you go thrift shopping, what? You're out there doing your thing, having fun. If you see an Adidas 10, you need to get it. I'll just Apple Cash.
1: Okay.
0: Yeah, because what if we can give it to somebody?
3: Is this the second time this year you've been involved in Call Your Shot question?
0: I think so.
3: Yeah, first your birthday one?
0: Yeah, I do believe you're right.
1: Actually, wait, do you just collect Adidas 10 jerseys to be able to give to people? Or?
0: No, but like people ask for them all the time, yeah, and so. We have ones that like, there's like one that Susan has that she'll like wear on game day sometimes for fun. And like we have a couple, and like Fallon needs to wear orange one day to school. We got like, so we have some, and then we have like some nicer ones. And then we have obviously like my game worn ones. Those are up in TD's nursery. Those are hanging on the wall with the helmets and all the stuff.
1: My five. I have in the one spot a pet. Even if you don't know it's well,
0: it's your game. You already said it. You're a busy guy. Someone brings you a puppy today. Yeah. Your life is changing, Charlie.
1: I guess
0: there's no like, hey, I'm just gonna go to Atlanta for 3 days. Who's taking care of the puppy?
1: Part of me was assuming like, I guess someone wouldn't give me a dog unless.
0: This isn't a cat that will survive no matter what. So you're getting a puppy.
1: Well, I mean, I'm going to get a dog as soon as I get a wife. I just got to, have someone there to take care of it when I disappear for days at a time. So, but I already put pet one, so I'm keeping pet one. I have painting, too. If it's a painting you like, cool. I don't know. Some good art on the wall. I have cash three. It's probably the best option, but it is also the most impersonal, so goes in the three spot. I have a nice bottle of liquor at four. School, I guess I'll drink it. It's nice to have at the house. You let someone else drink it too. And then I have jersey at five. I don't know.
0: I think you lose today.
3: Yeah.
0: I think you just lose today.
1: I think before I knew you, Eric Ainge's jersey would have been higher.
0: But I guarantee you like me more now than the before you thought you knew me. Like,
1: but now it feels like a little weirder to like wear my buddy's jersey,
0: I do agree with that.
1: Because before I knew you, it was just like, oh, Eric Ainge, that's
0: QB when I was a kid.
1: The quarterback of the first Tennessee team that I can remember going to a game and watching. That's cool.
0: Yeah, cool.
1: I'd get that jersey, but now it's just like, oh, that's my buddy Eric. Like, it's kind of weird.
0: Yeah, I know. I agree with that. But can you also agree that next time you see an Adidas 10 at a thrift store, you're going to buy it?
1: I'll get it.
0: Thanks, man.
1: So I think I lost Call Your Shots today. That's a first.
0: I think you lost your own game, and Eli and I both win. That's how we play Call Your Shots right here on the EA Show. Guys, training camp is going on right now. We hit that inside 100 days to college football, some playoff sleeper teams. We got a lot coming at you right here on the Eric Ainge Show.
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1: As we WXSM. The fellows are
0: everyone's say, here's my playoff. We probably ought to do it at some point.
1: I'm not ready yet. So.
0: I don't agree with Brooks that all that Bama's in. I don't agree with that one yet. I need to see that. We talked about it a lot yesterday, but you know who Pate has in there, I believe. BYU, who I also will have in mind.
1: Yeah, I need. They're winning the Big 12 this year. Ample prep time before we officially lock in season predictions, because every year I do go through and I pick every game of the college football season for all 139 teams individually. But I'm not ready yet. I need to be able to see more from camp and finish my research.
0: We got to pick our playoff teams. We have to pick the top 10 team that's not going to end up ranked. And we have to pick the unranked team that's going to end up ranked. That's, you know, in the top 10. Because even that happens at times as well. That probably going to become a little less common with there's not that many slots. And it's kind of hard to guess wrong with a lot of these teams because they're just so loaded. But, Charlie, the Inside 100 Days College Football,
1: you got some sleepers. Inside of 100 Days until College Football, we got the coaches poll yesterday. AP poll should be following suit here in the next couple of weeks. But we have the coaches poll. Tennessee ranked 18th. The Athletic yesterday, they polled their college football writers in-house, all eight of them, and asked each one to name a sleeper playoff prediction or a sleeper playoff team from outside of the initial coaches top 25 poll.
0: Hmm.
1: First up, TCU is the answer for one. Chris Kimrani mentions that TCU can absolutely win a week Big 12, that Sonny Dykes has a track record with quarterbacks bursting onto the national stage. Josh Hoover's off to Indiana, but Harvard transfer Jaden Craig, one of the more sought-after quarterbacks in the transfer portal. TCU does get BYU and Utah at home. I

0: might be a win-win-win for everybody, where TCU gets better quarterback play with Craig than they did from Hoover, but then also Indiana puts Josh Hoover in a situation where
1: he looks like good Josh Hoover because he has some games.
0: His two best friends are a good run game and a great defense, right?
1: Yeah, always. And that's, it's going to be job description. Sig went, hey, his job he was asked to do at TCU, he's not asked to do that anymore. Yeah. Watch how good he's about to be.
0: I mean, if he cut out the turnovers, he would be a significantly better quarterback.
1: I bet he will.
0: Next up, Matt Baker says UNLV.
1: As the group of?
0: Yeah, the G5.
1: Dan Mullen?
0: Dan Mullen, I think, actually has a really fun team this year. You know Jackson Arnold's there?
1: Oh, gosh.
0: If anyone can get something out of Jackson Arnold, it's Dan Mullen, I think, at the G5 level.
1: Probably. Here's how you don't hold the football and take sacks, and here's how you don't throw the ball to the other team. It's really easy. We're going to go, that guy, run.
0: Power 4 reject, and Anthony Calandria made him the Mountain West Player of the Year, and now he's about to be Nebraska's starter. So, maybe.
1: Maybe.
0: They do have a good running back, but pretty easy schedule. Actually, I like them as a G5 like playoff team. I think they're one of... If you made me pick three teams right now, they're one of three I would pick.
1: It might be fun for the group of team to be coached by Dan Mullen.
0: That would be fun,
1: I think. That could be a fun thing.
0: That'd actually be a lot of fun.
1: That could be a fun thing. If we're going to let somebody in, that could be fun.
0: David Ubbin, his answer comes from the SEC. South Carolina.
1: That's a terrible choice.
0: Says last year's 4-8 record was a nightmare. It featured one SEC win and five losses, in which the Gamecocks scored 14 or fewer points. The North Sellers was running for his life behind an offensive line that struggled, and the offense fell to 104th in scoring. But enter new offensive coordinator Kendall Briles. Enter a new offensive line coach, an overhauled offensive line, and a deep receiving core that added Nitro Tuggle. The North Sellers should be in a much better situation, says David Ubbin, and then Dylan Stewart headlines a strong defensive line unit and a secondary full of experience.
1: Hey, if they're good up front this year with Kendall calling the plays for them, I mean, they definitely will be better. Not a playoff sleeper, though.
0: Lenore Sellers is a guy I'm excited to see this year. I don't mean that in the sense that I think he's going to go absolutely tear it up, but I'm just intrigued to see which direction it goes, because last year he was one of the, you know, the off-season hype machine type guys, and you know, he stayed at South Carolina and he turned down the money, and now he's going to go be a first rounder, and then
1: that was not an option.
0: Well, he was running for his life, and he was also holding onto the football too long.
1: How good he was, though, watching some of their games. I remember going, I don't even know how he's playing this good. Like, he would just make, every time they snapped him the ball, it was like a backyard figure it out type thing, and it was a complete train wreck. So if they fix that and he just gets to play quarterback, he might be great. Not a playoff team, though.
0: Yeah, that's kind of where I think Kendall Briles will help them out.
1: Improved, better, improved, hard to beat.
0: And maybe even one of those 6-6 teams.
1: 7-5 even, yeah. Where you go, hey, they're pretty dang good. They're not bad.
0: They go at Alabama, at Clemson, at Oklahoma, at Arkansas, at Florida, and then they also get Tennessee, A&M, and Georgia at home.
1: There's no way. I mean, that's a good for them is like 7-5.
0: Other teams on the list, Scott Dotcherman, he lists Minnesota, kind of a sneaky team there. Yeah. You know, there is one thing with Minnesota. They have a quarterback, Drake Lindsey. He was a redshirt freshman last year.
1: He's good.
0: He's a guy that is getting a lot of first-round grades right now from NFL draft analysts.
1: He's really...
0: PJ Fleck did brag at Big Ten Media Day. Was, hey, we're the only team in the country that returns our offensive, defensive coordinators and starting quarterback. I don't know if it was country or power four, but I remember him saying
1: that's
0: that.
1: That's wild if that's actually true.
0: They did go on a run and finish 8-5 last year.
1: Then maybe.
0: Yeah.
1: But, I mean, you're talking about first look at who they got to play, and they have to be the fourth best team in the Big Ten, and they have to – that means they have to get four teams from the Big Ten in.
0: I just don't fully believe in PJ Fleck either.
1: I don't either. I think they could be good like they were last year, not a playoff team.
0: They avoid Ohio State, but they do have to go play at Indiana.
1: They have to pick a sleeper, though, so that's part of it.
0: Hey, sneaky, by the way, week two, Mississippi State goes and plays at Minnesota.
1: That'll be a hard game for Mississippi.

0: Crusade to win.
1: It's kind of fun. Kind of a funny little matchup there. Three more here. Eric Single says, Cal, I do really like their roster. This is maybe the one that I agree with the most, given how open the ACC is.
0: Head coach, quarterback, a lot of beef. They brought in a lot of, call it what it is, Samoan beef.
1: Yeah, I mean, they're
0: loaded with some big dudes.
1: They've fully swung into, if you have a Samoan background and you play football, come to Cal. And we're going to do the whole Samoan brotherhood thing. And Jaron Kayway, Sagapuletele is awesome. Florida is on here from Matt Brown.
0: I don't see that yet.
1: I'm buying some of what they're selling, but I buy it as like a jump to win 7 or 8 games, but you feel good about it.
0: Yeah, like you're like, hey, we did hire the right guy. But they're not making the playoff this year.
1: Yeah.
0: There are 8 other teams that I would put ahead of them in the SEC, and there's no way more than 4 getting in. So it's just not, that's just not realistic for them.
1: Then last two teams, Oklahoma State. Hey, my Cowboys.
0: Uh-oh.
1: Sleeper. I agree. I'm all in on this, actually. And then Louisville, another team brought up. They were more so a team that I was surprised not to sneak into the bottom of the coaches' poll. Just a team that's won 9 games 4 years in a row.
0: And they have a ton of talent.
1: Jeff Rom has his best roster yet. Probably least experienced quarterback yet with Lincoln Keenholz. But last year they got terrible quarterback play out of a more experienced guy. And everywhere else, that's the deepest roster they had. Anyone else you feel like should be mentioned?
0: I mean, no, because, listen, there's the big three teams in the Big Ten, and, like, if there's another team in the Big Ten that ends up being good, it's like Whittingham gets Michigan a 10-2 team, right? Something like that. They won 9 last year, and their quarterback's back, and he's athletic. I think it's someone like that. I don't think it's a Minnesota. It could be a USC, but they're not a sleeper. They're ranked. So you got to pick a sleeper. That's hard to do. I don't think that out of the AP or the coaches top 25, short of it being a group of 5 team, I don't think that anyone will make the playoff. I think out of that group, it's pretty easy because I don't think there's that many options.
1: If there is a Power 4 team, it's probably from the Big 12 or the ACC.
0: Yeah, like a Cal or SMU's ranked.
1: I mean, naturally, there's less ranked teams from those conferences, and I think those conferences have more teams that are overlooked in the preseason to not be ranked.
0: But like,
1: and the conference is a little bit more open.
0: Yeah, but like, if it's not BYU or Texas Tech out of the Big 12, I'll be surprised. I think both of those teams, they could get them both, but they're not going to get a third team,
1: right?
0: Like, you know out of the ACC, Miami, so maybe a second ACC team. Who do we think the second best ACC team is? But SMU's ranked, can't call them a sleeper.
1: Yeah, I mean,
0: so maybe it's like someone like a Cal,
1: Louisville. Maybe it is a Cal that, you know, there's probably an ACC schedule out there that we haven't taken a deep look at right now that all of a sudden, we're going to be sitting here in late September or late, you know, October and going, wait a second, who from the ACC's 5-0? And what's the rest of their schedule look like? Oh,
0: well, that's unfair.
1: I guess maybe they can play they Miami might. Or something. Sure.
0: Yeah.
1: Andrew in the text box, 865-656-9900. He said, I've gone from 8-4 in March to 16-0 based on the conversation about the DC and the strength and core conditioning comments. LFG, Corrington Vol says, after watching practice highlights, because they've started to hit the timeline, I've made up my mind, 16-0. But in all seriousness, he says, this team looks the part at the very least, and you can look back at the the Georgia game from last season to see that the gap got closer. We've added more talent since.
0: I mean, there is reason for optimism when you hear the people in charge sounding confident and saying words like elite and saying best ever year one start. You got to put it all together. But when you hear the people calling the plays and doing the coaching sounding the way they do, I don't know how you don't get a little more excited. Like, it'd be different if Heupel went up there for media day yesterday and said, now remember, guys, we got a quarterback that's never played before. So, like, we're just going to come along as we can, right? We're going to do the best we can. Like, if you heard something like that, you'd be like, oh.
1: Don't let a quarterback that hasn't played before, though, distract you from the fact that at 21 other positions, in the aggregate, Tennessee's the most talented they've been.
0: Agreed.
1: Theoretically.
0: top to bottom, full roster. Less questions at different things that matter. And you brought it up today, and this is what got me excited. It's like, I don't have a ton of confidence that we're going to have an elite defensive line. But then the defensive coordinator says, I expect us to be elite on defense. Well, you can't be elite on defense. No matter how smart you are calling plays, if you cannot play up front, that is not possible. So he's fully expecting the guys he's got to be good enough for him to be elite on defense. So I'll take it.
1: Again, collectively, most talent you've had on a roster in Heupel's tenure, and I think you could also say collectively, best coaching staff you've had all together at once under Josh Heupel in his Tennessee tenure.
0: A lot of reasons to be excited. We'll be right back. You're dialed in to the Eric Gaines Show on the Monster and the Animal, 991thesportsanimal.com.
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1: Morning, a little patchy fog, and once again this afternoon, watching those scattered heavy downpours developing from midday through late afternoon today, and certainly that isolated flash flood risk will continue. Temperatures about 87 degrees. From Storm Team Love Weather, I'm meteorologist Jeremy Eisenhoff.
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4: Oh. Day one of training camp practice in the books, Charlie Collier.
5: People are excited. And you knew we'd get here, right? You knew we'd get here.
4: It kind of seemed, though, like, I remember I asked a question on Monday. Everybody, how we feeling? Everybody getting a little more excited? It's August. You know, camp's around the corner. And it wasn't really true. And then all it took was the head coach calling us, saying the NCAA's BS, and the DC getting up there and saying, oh, no, we're going to be elite, and we've never been this far along, and 70% of it's already in. Come get some. And everyone's just like, okay.
5: I don't want to see any more... I can't wait for basketball text, because I can't wait for basketball, too. I'm the college basketball guy here on this show.
4: Oh, without a doubt.
5: And at maybe this station.
4: And I would also agree with that.
5: It'll have its time.
4: We got ball to play, man.
5: We got ball to play.
4: We got ball to play.
5: And people are excited, too, because it looks like Tennessee passing the get-off-the-bus test. Is a texter from Rhode Island just texted us in. He said, looks like Owings has built an infantry. Josh Heupel, though, he hit the podium just moments ago. So sorting through some of his post-practice comments, got a big smile on his face. His opening statement congratulated Darnell Wright for getting paid.
4: Oh, gosh, he got a lot of money.
5: Proof of positive hard work is what he called it. Good to point that out. Was asked if the start of Tennessee fall camp feels different with all the work players can do through the summer. Talked about how they did a lot of scheme work, a lot of fundamental work in all three phases, and they do feel like they're at a different place than they were when they left spring ball. Was asked if it's difficult to, as a coach, to be patient and let the Tennessee quarterback battle play out. Quote, well, we do analyze every throw, every practice, the read, the fundamental, the technique. Absolutely, I think you're looking at every individual play. There's areas of growth, and you want to see your quarterbacks just continue to get better. I said it yesterday, but guys that keep making the same mistake twice, the third time, that's when I get concerned. It's a player's responsibility to learn it, earn it, and take it and prove he's going to go play at a championship level.
4: If you want a subtle takeaway from that, I was told that of all of the young quarterbacks that Heupel's coached, like before they play, you know, like, hey, you got a guy, hadn't done it yet. Faison makes the same mistake less than about anyone he's ever coached. That's not a direct quote from him. It's a direct quote from someone over there. So if you're looking for that, it sounds like we have a young guy that is going to make a ton of mistakes, but he doesn't make the same one and definitely not in the same day a lot.
5: Praised Tyreek King, Deshaun Bishop. Was asked about punt returner, which is something I hadn't really thought about a lot.
4: Can I also make a comment here?
5: Sure.
4: All we talk about is Travis Smith Jr., Rodarius Jackson, and Tristan Keys.
5: Yep.
4: I was told the best player we have on offense is Tyreek King, from someone that watches everything over there. Maybe not yet. Like, maybe not like today. But he's the best player. I coached him when he was in middle school. He's like the smooth guy that like is like water when he runs.
5: Josh Heupel said he's extremely explosive, dynamic with the ball in his hands. He's working on some punt return stuff. He's got a skill set there as well, and just holistically understanding the offense. But he's the guy that came in May and June. Got to continue to progress. But hey, we all got to keep getting better, too.
4: They like him a lot.
5: Yeah, they like him. And we haven't spent a lot of time talking punt returner, but that's an area just in general, special teams, all-encompassing, that has to, no exceptions, no buts, has to be better than it was last year. Seems like it's a pretty fun battle. Tyreek King going to be involved in that punt returner battle, you know, especially like red shirts aren't a thing anymore. So that opens the door even more for freshmen, I think, to contribute on special teams. Mentioned Quay Moss, mentioned Braylon Staley was back there some last year. Mike Matthews in that competition as well. So something to keep an eye on. Mentioned the TK Keys. He's now full go from a health perspective. And then was asked about his growth. He said the last third of spring ball, we were really able to get him off the field coming off of his high school injury. He's a high-level recruit, but came in and competed extremely hard, pushed hard every day to learn what we're doing offensively, where he felt comfortable so his traits could take over. He's grown fundamentally, releases, being able to sink and get out of routes, attacking the football, be a high-level player. He's extremely loose, and I'm excited to see him go compete and go earn a job. I mean, you're not paying him a whole bunch of money to come and sit and learn. You know, obviously the best guy is going to end up taking that job, and Rodarius Jackson and Travis Smith Jr. are both very good. But at the same time, you know, last year we saw Tennessee start to transition into a program that is more willing to play younger guys. And then you heard this offseason Tennessee talking about how they're kind of reshaping their high school recruiting focus a little bit to have less money standing on the sidelines. You can be young, but you can't play young. We heard that a lot from Josh Heupel. Sounds like one TK Keys does have a pretty realistic path to playing a lot of football for Tennessee this year.
4: Well, he's tall, he's strong, he's super fast, and his, have you seen like how long his arms are and his hands?
5: Yeah, he's a freak
4: of
5: nature.
4: He's not like, he doesn't remind me of like DeAndre Hopkins with like how he moves, but like his like wingspan. Like if he was a basketball player, what would they list? What's he listed at? 6'3 or something like that? I don't know what he's listed at, but it's something like that. It's like 6'2. I think he's like 6'2, 6'3 type thing. But I bet his wingspan is like almost a foot taller than his height is. He's one of those guys. Brazzle was the same way. I don't care how tall they said he is. He's, you know, NBA doesn't even, basketball, they don't even look at how tall you are. They don't even care.
5: Wingspan.
4: That's it. That's all that matters. I think there's something to be said about that with receiver, too.
5: Yeah. Also praise Mike Matthews, Ty Redmond, said that they've done a great job growing, but really excited about what they've done as leaders now. That's cool. And then just talked about building continuity with the new coaches. But a lot of positive energy, talking with a big smile on his face. The vibes
4: just excited to be
5: good.
4: Out there.
5: Vibes are good, and I think, too, in this era of college athletics, that first day of practice, first day of the season starting, probably feels way better than it did even 10 years ago.
4: Oh, yeah, it's football, man.
5: Oh, I don't have
4: to. All they do is not football now.
5: I don't have to worry about, I don't have to be up at 3 in the morning on a Saturday trying to figure out.
4: It's not a recruiting situation.
5: Trying to figure out if
4: contracts are set
5: for
4: these guys.
5: After all.
4: Yeah, there's no contract negotiation right now. All that's
5: football, all the time.
4: I have two guys. We haven't talked about T-Lander much today, but there's two defensive players that you're going to see play a ton for us. One starting, Ty Redmond, and one T-Lander. No matter when Carter comes back and how good Amari Campbell is and all the things, right? You will see Jeremiah T-Lander play a ton of football this year. I think there's a disconnect between the grade they get from the staff watching the game and the way fans feel about them. Like, I think I bet Jeremiah T-Lander last year on our team, when the film is graded, because that's what it's just like class. You go in there and you grade everything. Everyone has a different system for doing it, but I'll bet T-Lander's grade for the game, more often than not, was about as high as any player on our defense.
5: Well, I think all it takes to sometimes is for a couple of angry fans to start going, oh, T-Lander's slow. He's always chasing somebody. Then for a bunch of more people to just latch onto that opinion, then all of a sudden it just becomes a narrative that may not always be true.
4: Well, chasing
5: like perhaps
4: someone.
5: He was chasing because the defensive line in front of him wasn't doing a great job setting an edge, and they were able to get to the edge, and that changed his pursuit angle, and now he's chasing because somebody else in front of him didn't do their job.
4: Didn't do their job. And so that's, and you know what happens in the film for that? You don't get dinged for it. Everyone's mad because they see T-Lander chasing and missing a shoestring tackle, but.
5: Right on cue in the text box, Cameron says, dude, they have to move on from T-Lander. He sucks.
4: He's one of the highest graded players on the team. Like Ty Redmond last year for a freshman. For a freshman.
5: He's another
4: graded
5: guy.
4: Out as high as just about any
5: people
4: freshman corner you could possibly grade out. Well, he got beat a lot.
5: I don't beat a lot. He got beat at an untimely spot a couple of times
4: with
5: in the Georgia
4: game. With some really
5: game.
4: Good throws.
5: And you know the other thing about the fourth down throw? Dude, Jermaine McCoy could have been on the field healthy, and I think that ball is still...
4: Well, you can't be closer to someone without getting a PI.
5: Right.
4: So, I mean, like... No, but he's a guy that is probably going to be, by the time he's a junior... probably a first-team all-conference corner and widely regarded
5: as... He was
4: on
5: SEC teams last year. I think he's one of the better corners in the conference this year.
4: Yeah, but I mean, that is two guys, though. Like, you say Ty Redmond and people go...
5: He got beat.
4: Or you say T-Lander and really. Everyone goes, oh, I don't want to see him play. But, like, you're going to, guys. There's a reason they brought him to Media Days. He's going to be out there. He does what he's supposed to do. I get it. He's not the fastest guy in the field, but he's always where he's supposed to be. And you know what Heupel's going to do? Play the guys he trusts. You know who Knowles is going to put out there? When he says best 11, it might not be him. When he says best 15, I bet it is. Best 22, I guarantee it. Just saying. Sometimes the highlight reel doesn't match the grade the coaches are giving the guys. All right, we'll go back. We're late. We got to figure this out, Charlie, because we got to chum. We got to learn. We got stuff to do right here on the Eric Ains Show.
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1: You won yesterday. I watched Scooball for the Dodgers. He pitched pretty good. It was 1-1 in the bottom of the sixth, and they got an infield base hit. The guy hits a ground ball off the plate, and it looked like a fly ball.
2: You hear this? That knock on wood?
1: Yeah.
2: We've been pretty dang good on baseball for about a month now. We've been rolling, and we're going to try to keep that rolling today because we've got Dodgers-Cubs, and we're going back to it. But we're taking the other side. Eric Lauer on the bump today for the Dodgers. It's Shota Imanaga for the Cubs. Career-wise, you got some guys that have hit Shota pretty well in this Dodgers lineup. Tommy Edman in the four hole, he's 4-for-8 with 3 homers off of Shota in his career. But just in general, you go up and down the order, they've all hit him pretty well. And then I just think, too, are the Dodgers really going to lose another series? Are the Dodgers really going to get swept in back-to-back series? Sometimes you just got to throw some of the analytics nerdy stuff out the window and just ask yourself, are the Dodgers really going to get swept again? They're the Dodgers. Surely not. And we get them at plus money, plus 118 on the money line. Come on, what's not to love?
1: I like that.
2: Yeah, 220 first pitch. We're rolling with it, and that's how we chum.
1: What did we learn today? We learned training camp talks, position battles up for grabs, obviously quarterback, a lot out there as well. Top to bottom, I think this coaching staff feels really, really good about this group of players that was delivered to them to report to camp.
2: Cameron has fired back on the T-Lander stuff on the text box. He said, Redmond never looked like he was out of his league, even in the SEC as a freshman. But T-Lander's been over his head for 3 years. He had to play early in his career, but people try to convince themselves he was a stud just because he was the only option. Time to let go of the illusion, guys. I get where you're coming from to an extent.
1: Then why did they bring him to media days? Why is he one of the leaders of the team?
2: Right.
1: Why, like, if that's how the... So like,
2: and neither of us are sitting here going, T-Lander's elite and he's going to win the
1: Buck. No, he's going to be a first-round pick.
2: He's a solid football player that will continue to contribute to the team. You said it. Might not be in the best 11. He's in that best 15.
1: You're probably going to play
2: a ton. He's
1: going
2: to have a role. He's going to be important.
1: Charlie, that's how we do it, man.
2: Let's do it again tomorrow. Same time, same place.
1: Same time, same place. I say we do it tomorrow. Coming up next, you got Josh and Swain.
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10: Minute. This morning, the Atlanta Falcons reaching agreement on a contract extension with star running back Bijan Robinson. Bijan is obviously one of the best backs in football, and I think Atlanta's offense will be better than people expect this year if Tua Tagovailoa is the starting quarterback, to go along with Bijan, to go along with Drake London, and to go along with Kyle Pitts. I think the Atlanta Falcons, if Tua plays, will win the NFC South. I'm Nick Costos.
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0: Thank you for being with us today. We are very excited to be with you for the next 3 hours. It's another beautiful day in East Tennessee. It was a beautiful morning.
1: It was, man.
0: Jason Swain, the VFL, former Tennessee wide receiver, Vol Network football analyst, who was out on that pretty green grass this morning.
1: Dude, grass was perfect. First thing that I saw, the lines were crisp, straight, white, and there were also some orange lines.
0: Yeah.
1: You know what gets me going? A little orange, and so saw that today. I noticed everything, Josh. Today, I experienced something that I have not experienced since 2006.
0: What's 2026 now?
1: Yeah. That is lemon, lime, can Gatorade.
0: The canned Gatorade is back?
1: Did you do this, Derek Owens? Did you do this? If you did, sir, I must hug you. I had a chance to hug him and talk to him and meet him, but he looked too intense.
0: Mm-hmm, yeah.
1: Maybe today's not the day.
0: Well, he's a strength coach. He's wound up. He's one of the best strength coaches we've seen in quite some time. He's the highest paid strength coach in college football. We've seen the results of the offseason work, and it's day one of camp. Yeah, he's going to be ready to go.
1: Yeah, I was like, it's probably not a good time today. But did you do this, Owens? I love that Gatorade. It just hits different, man. It hits different from the can.
0: Yeah, why is that?
1: I do not know. Because, like, I'm not a big soft drink drinker, but, like, soft drinks are better from the fountain, right?
0: Right.
1: They're just better.
0: Yeah.
1: But the Gatorade, it's better in the can than in the bottle or fountain. So, I don't know, man, but certainly it's different, man. It was great.
0: Swain, football is back. It was day one of fall camp.
1: I was in paradise today.
0: How about it?
1: I was in paradise today. Watching my receivers work. Watching everybody work, different position groups, coaches getting after it, analysts getting after it, seeing everybody on the same page, seeing guys, you know, compete for jobs. It was truly the best place on earth, man, to be on the practice field. So it was great, man. It was great. I love watching it.
0: Yep.
1: More than doing it. Because I remember my days doing it. And I prefer experiencing 2 days or fall camp how I experienced it today. It was great today. I got a chance to sit there and talk to someone who is as passionate about our football program as me. And that was Al Wilson.
0: Well, see, now you're just going to make the people jealous.
1: No, that's not my intent. My intent to let you know that there's a lot of people that wore the orange, that won a lot of games, that care about this place. And they have a vested interest in the success of our players and our program. And I was like a kid. It was cool to get all the love, all the congratulations on being the analyst. But in that moment, sitting there talking Tennessee football with Al Wilson, dude, I'm sorry, man. Like I didn't feel like an analyst for Vol Network. I didn't feel like a former player. I felt like a kid, man, a guy that watched him. I think I told you this before, but I got family in Jackson, Tennessee. And one of my cousins used to be backyard neighbors with Al Wilson growing up. So they used to see him in the backyard boxing and doing all that stuff. And so, like, I knew about Al Wilson. And so, like, it was cool. It was cool today.
0: I think that's a big part of why Al is so beloved and so appreciated by the fan base. On top of what he did as a player, of course, that's where the conversation begins. The greatness of Al Wilson, the linebacker, helping lead Tennessee to a national championship. But Al truly cares about Tennessee. Fans see that he is back around the program. They see that he tries to pass on his leadership to help current players as best he can, or people around the athletic department, or just the university, like Donnie Plowman. And I think with Peyton Manning, they see him be an ambassador for UT.
1: Yeah.
0: When they see that from Al Wilson as well, that adds to how much he is appreciated by the Tennessee fans.
1: Yeah, the world stopped for me. The world was not spinning, man. Getting a chance to talk Tennessee football with Al, and man, I know one thing. We like what we saw on the first day.
0: We'll talk about what happened out there. It's day one. Plenty of days to go before Tennessee will open up the season, but not that many more. 1 month from today, Tennessee will open up the season against Furman. So camp is underway. They practiced earlier today. You will hear from Josh Heupel some on today's show. Excited for our guests as well, somebody who cares about Tennessee. Fred White is going to join us at 12:15. So at the start of next segment, Fred White, VFL national champion, is going to join us. We're going to talk to Austin Price of AllQuest at 1 o'clock, and we'll talk to Braden Gall of 440 Sports at 1:30. So we will have a lot of football for you on the show, and we will invite you to join us here on the show. Call or text thoughts, questions, comments you have on the start of fall camp, as Tennessee had its media day yesterday and opened up fall practice earlier this morning. 865-656-9900. If you would like to be part of the show, of course, eyes are on the quarterback position and their other position battles. I know you spent a little time watching the wide receivers early on in practice, but there will be a lot to talk about, not just from today, but over the next few weeks as they go through camp into the start of preseason practice.
1: Yeah, I spent most of my time with the wide receivers, and man, got a chance to see the DBs as they went to get up against the receivers in a drill, helping each other improve and get better. I did not spend as much time looking at the quarterbacks as people would think one would do if they had access. Mm-hmm. Just that thing is going to play itself out, and it's really hard the first day of fall camp. Like Josh Heupel said it yesterday in the press conference, like, no one's winning the job today.
0: Mm-hmm.
1: Okay? So I did spend a lot of my time looking at the wide receivers, and then, hey, the next practice, it may be a different position group. But I told you that's what I was going to do. It's a habit.
0: Yeah. Well, there's a lot of excitement about Braylon Staley and Mike Matthews coming back, but it can't just be those guys. So that will be an important position to talk about, as there's talent, there's youth, and there's potential. How's it come together over the next few weeks? So we'll talk about that this afternoon. David Sanders Jr. from right tackle to left tackle, one of the top players Tennessee expects on the offensive side of the ball. Newcomers to talk about. It's day one, and we are in a new era, as there is no redshirt freshman, redshirt sophomore. Braylon Staley, freshman of the year last year.
1: Junior.
0: He's a junior now.
1: Yep.
0: So we were joking. He was so good as a freshman last year that he advanced four. He skipped a year.
1: He did.
0: So he is a junior. So now it is freshman, sophomore, junior, senior, fifth year in the classification as we enter the five-to-play-five era of college athletics. We will come back. Speaking of someone who cares about the University of Tennessee and Tennessee football, he's a national champion. He is VFL Fred White. He will join us when we come back. Next to Jason Swain, a VFL and former Tennessee wide receiver, I'm Josh Ward. We're presented by Junk Beyond on Josh and Swain.
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0: We're back on Josh and Swain. Thank you for being with us. Next to Jason Swain, VFL, former Tennessee wide receiver. Multiple messages during the first segment already coming in saying congrats to Swain. People still catching up to the news from last Thursday, which is how it goes. So we appreciate the messages continuing to come in as last Thursday Mike Keith came into the studio to announce Jason Swain is the new Vol Network football analyst heading into this upcoming season, which will kick off 1 month from today. So thanks for those messages for Swain that continue to come in to the text box. And we are very thankful to welcome our next guest to the show. He is Fred White. He is a VFL, former Tennessee defense back who helped the Volunteers win a national championship in 1998. I think helped Swain get going in the media world as well. Fred, it's great to have you back on the show. How are you?
1: My man.
2: Man, it's great to be back, man. How you guys doing?
1: Man, we're great. Man, it's been a perfect day so far. Now it's even better.
2: Jason, I want to say, man, congratulations, brother.
1: Thank you.
2: Congratulations, man. You know how proud that makes me feel? It's one of my boys, and he's going to be one of the boys of the balls, man. That is amazing.
1: Thank you. I got my first taste of radio because of you. And I did not think here in 2026 I would be the analyst for the Vol Network, man. So I know you're proud, man. I know I got a chance to see Al today and talk to Al, and man, it was great talking to him and you know, getting his blessing. And man, it's been awesome, man. It's been great.
2: You know, Jason, that is the most amazing thing, man. You think about it. Who would have thought that that little small studio that we were working out of, and sometimes on remotes, on Middlebrook Pike, and you know, little places like that, would end up here, man. And that, amazing.
1: Yeah, it's crazy.
0: Well, we were talking last segment, Fred White's with us, VFL, about Al Wilson's passion for Tennessee and Swain's passion, how much he cares about Tennessee. That's something you have as well. We know that's been well documented. We love talking to you about it. Why does it matter so much, the connection you maintain with the University of Tennessee and your former teammates or players that came after you, like a Jason Swain? Why does that matter so much to you?
2: Well, you know, our time at UT, when I was in the locker room, we talked about teammates. We do it for the guy next to us first, and then for our coaches, then for our family, then our coaches, then the university. That family bond that we built back then, doing it for each other, it just expands once you're done, because that group of VFLs keeps expanding every year. Every time a senior class leaves, then now you're also a VFL. So that is what I do it for, man. I do it because I love the time that I had when I was at the University of Tennessee. I love my teammates dearly. It's not one teammate that I don't care for. And that right there says a lot in the fact that that was our culture. We built that culture when we were here, so you keep that culture going.
1: I got a chance to experience a little bit of what you are explaining. I was a sophomore, and you and Terry Fair set me and Robert Meacham down and talked to us about it. You remember that day?
2: Yep, I sure do.
1: Went out to eat.
2: I sure do.
1: Ain't good. Hung out. Terry Fair pulled out the old

0: to. I'm open to doing that at any moment. You know what I mean? So that, for me, has never changed. VFL means something completely different to me when I hear it from a former teammate than it does from anyone else. And I, you know, no offense to anyone else saying it, but it means something completely different to me, because when we started it, when I started it, I wanted to make sure that everybody was acknowledged and was a part of that family. I heard Reggie White say this years ago, and it made me want to go this route. And he said, once a ball, always a ball, you're a ball for life. And that's where that whole term came from, that meeting we had with Reggie White in 1998. And that stuck. It's always stuck with me, and it will always be embedded in my thought process when it comes to my balls.
1: Do you like this position the Tennessee's in, Fred, where no one's really talking about as much? Picked middle of the pack. The highest preseason ranking is 18. There's some uncertainty. There's some doubt because Tennessee is playing a young quarterback, and the defense is going to be new with the defense coordinator. Do you like this position for Tennessee?
0: I do, actually. I like it for one reason. When they're not expecting for you to do much, that's when our University of Tennessee teams have done some of the most. If you can go back, and I hate having to go all the way back to 1998, but we were picked 17th to start the season. No one saw us win the national championship. I'm not going to sit here and tell you that this group is going to win a national championship, but what I can say is that you have a lot of uncertainties. You don't know who's going to be playing quarterback. You have no idea what that's going to look like. You do have a strong offensive line, a strong running game. You got great receivers that are, you know, on paper, who can get them to rock. Defensively, we got a new defensive staff. This gives you an opportunity to kind of sneak up on some people. And I like the element of surprise more so than everyone knows exactly what we're doing and how to game plan for us. So I think we have, you know, that on our side, and I like that.
1: Fred, I know sometimes you don't like bringing up the 98 team when you're trying to compare, current teams. I get that, man. That's nice of you. Let me ask you this, Fred. Do you have the ring on right now?
0: I don't. It's in a safe place.
1: You know, because every time I used to see Fred, he would have the ring, and I would grab your finger like I was going to propose to you. Hey, let me see it. Let me see that finger, man. Let me see that finger. Because, like, that's what you came to Tennessee to do, is what Fred's teams did. And so I know how Fred sometimes is like, all right, I don't like comparing, and I don't like comparing, you know, these teams to our team. But Fred, that's the bar. That's the standard. Like, that should be something that we talk about, because why do it if you're not trying to do what you guys did, right?
0: I agree in some points, but it's hard for me to look at guys who are all Americans, first round draft picks, and say, okay, this guy can do the same. Mm-hmm. I mean, he may have the capability to do those things, but I'd like to see you do it.
1: Yeah.
0: I'd much rather you go out and earn your own hardware.
1: Yep.
0: I'm looking forward to the opportunity. Now, I'm not going to lie, I'm going to be real when I say this. When they lose one or two games, like, well, it's not going to be an undefeated season. So 13-0 is still there. But I like seeing us go deep into a season and we're undefeated.
1: Yeah.
0: It makes for the best fan base. It makes for games being insanely loud. It makes for all those things to be there. And it's just the thought process of, if you were alive and you had a chance to be there when that 98 season was there, you understand how precious it is, because it does not come around all the time. So do I want to see them at 13-0 going into the playoffs? Absolutely. However, I want to wait till they get there first. But I'm never going to pick them to lose a game. I will be realistic, but I'm never going to pick them to lose.
2: VFL Fred White is with us. He was a part of that undefeated 1998 national championship team, a starter in the secondary for Tennessee when they won the title. You mentioned new defense. Jim Knowles comes in as the defensive coordinator. Starting out the first day of camp, what are you wanting to see from Tennessee's defense? What are you paying attention to see Tennessee try to get back to playing at a high level on defense after the way last season went?
0: Man, I want to see some guys running around like one of Pavlov's dogs out there salivating. I need somebody that's going to go out there and get it done. I want to see guys flying around to the ball, all out. This is what it's all about. In order to win in the SEC, you got to do two things. You got to be able to stop the run and get after the passing. And you can't do those things if you're not

0: going all out all the time. If you're tired, man, patch your hat, get off my field, bring somebody in that's, that can do it. But the whole point of the matter is, I need you to fly around to the ball. If you make a mistake, make it going full speed. That's what makes defense fun. I'm looking for that. And I need some guys that can make sure there's some playmakers. We need to be able to create turnovers. Interceptions, cause fumbles, those things like that, get out the football field. We have an offense that goes fast on a lot of turns. There's going to be some games where you're on the field for a long clip. You need to be able to get off of it. And in the SEC or to win a national championship, if you cannot stop the run in the fourth quarter, I don't care how many points you score. If you can't stop them in the fourth quarter, it doesn't matter.
1: What do you remember most about your time at Tennessee and fall camp?
0: Trying to figure out why am I doing this to myself.
1: Man, you ain't never lied.
0: If you have played football at a level to where you're giving it everything every day, at some point during that camp, you're going to say to yourself, why am I doing this to myself? And, you know, these guys don't have two-a-days anymore. We had two-a-days, and it was more like three-a-days. That's an all-day thing. We used to tell the girlfriends, hey, man, don't call me because I'm all football right now. I'm football mode only, and I don't have time to have a conversation with you. It had to be that level of concentration in order to even get what you were trying to get to, you know?
2: Mm-hmm. Well, Swain, tell Fred what you said in the first segment. You liked fall practice better today when you were standing there watching it than having to be out there doing it.
1: Dude, it was perfect today. I was talking to Al while drinking a canned Gatorade, watching them work hard. Like, that was, it was great. It was paradise.
2: Much better that way.
1: You would have loved it, Fred.
0: I plan on doing it on Friday.
1: Can't wait to see you.
2: All right, so Fred, will you be here for the season opener? I imagine you'll get to the game in Atlanta.
1: What question is that, Josh?
2: Good journalism here. You ask questions.
1: True,
2: you don't make assumptions.
1: That's true.
0: Hey, man, I have probably missed two home games in the past 17 years. Two. And those two were because of two people that I know got married. One was my sister, and the other was one of my best friends. Those are the only two home games I've had to miss. And I don't plan on missing anymore because the next people who get married in football season, they won't be seeing me.
1: I was getting ready to say, why they get married during football season?
2: Yeah, that was a risky move.
1: That's pretty selfish.
2: Yeah, that's right, with Fred White. That shows you how much Fred White cares. Fred, we're a month away. What is this time of year like for you now as VFL and Tennessee fan when we get this close to the season?
0: Man, I'm just as excited as everyone else. But, you know, my first reaction is only – it comes after me watching them practice for the first time in the summer. I want to see guys in pads, getting it in. I want to see what it looks like, how physical they are, how fast they run around to the ball. Are they paying attention to detail? Are they making mistakes? How do they make those mistakes? That makes me – I turn into the former player slash coach, and that's what I'm looking at. But am I optimistic? Absolutely. But I never say anything about the team much until I see them myself. When I see them myself, I can see a football player. Swear, you know, you can go out there and say, okay, that guy's got it. Some guys just have the it factor, and yep. I need to be able to see that it in somebody.
1: Yep.
2: Yeah, we'll let you go, but you talk about guys flying around. One of the big topics here in the last, week or so, you may have seen Fred, Derek Owings, the new strength coach, sharing numbers of what guys have run, their max velocity, and how much they've increased speed from last summer to this summer. That, I'm guessing, is something you want to see pay off. The guys who put the work in during the summer to allow them to make more plays when they hit the football field.
0: Absolutely. And one of the most important positions, and everybody talks about the head coach. He gets all the love when we win. He gets all the blame when we lose. But there's a person who's with your players more than your head coach, than any coach. And that's your strength and conditioning coach. So I'm glad we got a good one in here. He understands what it's like to win a national championship coming off one with Indiana. I want to see what these guys do different on the football field, how much tougher they are on the field because of those things, how much faster we move around. You don't have those numbers for no reason. That's why when I get to practice, I need to see you using it on the football field. It's very hard to simulate a game in practice, but in order to make games easy, you practice as hard as you possibly can. That's what I want to see.
1: You know what I want to see? I want to see you bring that damn ring up here on Friday. And I want that's what I want to see. You need to wear that championship ring, Fred White. I need to see that national championship ring on your finger on Friday. That's what I need to see.
0: Well, I might have on a national championship hat.
1: All right.
0: Ring
1: all
0: stays
1: right.
0: in place.
1: All right.
2: Fred, do you know this about Swain, that he talks negatively about DBs quite often?
1: Josh.
0: Hey. He should. You see what Jason did to DBs back in the day? He should.
2: he shoved him around and mossed him at times as well. We'll get you out of here, Fred, but update Tennessee fans what you're doing these days.
0: Well, I live in Atlanta at the moment, but of course I'm always in Knoxville, but I have an Allstate agency down here in Georgia, and I just help protecting the families down here in Georgia from, you know, storms and also car accidents and those type of things. So that's what I'm doing at the moment.
2: Fred, we know you're busy. We appreciate you taking time. We were talking about you, I think, on air last week. But yep. When Swain got the news that he's the new analyst, we were talking about his early days in the media, and your name came up, and we thought, need to get Fred on the show. So thank you so much. We always love having you on, always love talking to you, and we'll hopefully see you here in Knoxville soon.
1: Love you, big bro.
0: Love you, too, bro. See y'all Friday.
1: See you, man.
2: VFL Fred White. He'll be back in town soon. He is a national champion from 1998 with the Tennessee Volunteers. We appreciate Fred making time to join us. We appreciate you being with us. You can call or text 865-656-9900 to be part of the show. Jason Swain is here. I'm Josh Schwartz. We continue on Josh and Swain.
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0: Here this afternoon, some slow-moving storms could put down some heavy rain, thus the isolated flash flood risk that will continue through this evening. Temperatures in the 80s will continue to see the heavy rain risk over the next couple of days, with highs staying in the mid-80s. From Storm Team Low Weather, I'm meteorologist Jeremy Eisenhoff.
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0: This is Josh and Swain. Thank you for being with us. 865-656-9900 to join us. Appreciate Fred White joining us last segment. Appreciate you tuning in and interacting. Jody messaged in from Columbia. Congrats to Jason on his new position on the Vol Network as the analyst this upcoming season. Will Jason continue his role on the show? 12 to 3. Yes, Josh and Swain continues Monday through Friday. Tennessee will play its games on Saturday, and we'll talk about them Monday through Friday together.
1: Correct.
0: Nothing changes there.
1: Correct. Everything stays the same.
0: Now, one change, I believe, starts with it in 2 weeks, but I have to start raising my hand, I think, is one of the new rules.
1: Is that in 2 weeks?
0: Yeah, it's just the start of camp. You know, we're going through the acclimation period.
1: I think that's a great idea. Who thought of that?
0: Your people reached out, said, hey, we've got some contract updates.
1: That will prevent chaos, man.
0: That's a good idea.
1: Yeah, it's a good idea.
0: Yeah, you know, like kindergarten lines, walking down the hallway, put up the peace sign when things get too loud. It's the quiet signal.
1: I like that idea, Josh.
0: It's a reversal.
1: Raise your hand when you want to talk. I'm talking.
0: Hey, Kimberly sent in some photos. Appreciate you, Kimberly, in Maryville. When we were talking about love for Tennessee, Kimberly said, got to meet Al Wilson, loved chatting with Al, and then sent some photos of the back hardscape area with the big power T and checkerboard design and the power T bush design. Tennessee fans are serious about this upcoming year.
1: Very, very serious. Yeah. Always good to represent Tennessee with your landscaping.
0: That's right. That's right. So it is close. Quarterback battle, it's not underway. It already has been. It continues on.
1: It's been underway since January, but both quarterbacks got a lot of reps. Both quarterbacks work with the first team. You're not going to be able to pick up on anything, media members, so don't even try. They're going to get a lot of reps, and Josh Heupel's going to name a quarterback after the first and second scrimmage, and then we'll roll, but really hard to tell who has the edge right now. You could tell at the end of spring, but that doesn't really matter right now. It's a brand new, fresh start for McIntyre and Faison Brandon, and everybody else has their job to do to make sure that they make the task of the young quarterback easy. You want to be easy for those guys. So I thought today was a really good first day. I didn't see a ton of drops. Today's going to be the day with the most miscues for sure. But, like, I didn't see a lot of them today like you normally do.
0: Landon asked, is there anything specific Swain looks for when he's watching the receivers at camp?
1: Feet, the ability to change directions, how smooth they are, how they catch the ball naturally, practice etiquette, practice habits, things like that.
0: I told you this, and I don't know what it means short term, but long term, Tyreek King is a guy that looks impressive. He's a newcomer from Catholic. He was a summer enrollee, but he looks like a guy to be excited about for the future.
1: Remember when he committed? Like, hey, I don't care what a star says next to his name. Watch him play. He has the feet. He can change directions. He can catch the ball with his hands. We'll see how he picks up on the offense, physically, how he can, you know, compete in the SEC. But he got some tools, man. And you saw it again today because he stood out to me. Out of everyone in the wide receiver room, for me today, Tyreek King stood out the most.
0: Yep. He also could factor in the punt return game. You'll hear Josh Heupel talk about that. We're going to talk to Austin Price in 20 minutes. Braden Gall at 1:30. A lot of football talk today. Tennessee began fall camp earlier today. We'll talk about it this afternoon with you until 3 o'clock, inviting you to join us at 865-656-9900. That's how you can call or text the show. Jason Swain is here, a VFL, former Tennessee wide receiver, the new Vol Network football analyst. I'm Josh Ward. 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Thank you for being with us here on Josh and Swain.
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0: number one. Thank you for being with us today. We'll begin hour number two talking Tennessee football with Austin Price. We talked to Fred White, VFL and national champion from the 1998 season earlier this hour. So that's available or will be in our podcast feed. You can search Josh and Swain. 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So the Sports Animal YouTube channel up and running today. If you want to stop by there, you can chat with us and chat with each other as you check out the show. Thank you again for being with us as we're on the Sports Animal and AM 640, the sports monster in the Tri-Cities, each and every afternoon. 865-656-9900. I like this. Day one of camp. Why not, TJ? TJ texted and said, am I being unreasonable? Because I'm starting to feel real good about this football season. It's August. That's what this time of year is for.
1: I'm supposed to feel this way.
0: Yeah. You're supposed to get excited.
1: There's a lot of teams that feel like they have a chance to win more and be better than what people expect. There are some teams that have no shot at winning a championship or competing for one. But if you're Tennessee, like, you should feel like you can make some noise. And I think when you put the work in the way that these guys have, it's okay to feel that way. Perfectly fine. And so I love the energy on the practice field. And I think for our fans, I think this team will give you a reason to feel a little bit better than maybe what you've heard during the offseason about where this team can finish. You got to stay healthy. The ball has to bounce your way. The schedule's tough. We all understand that and know that. But I saw some good things even in day one. Been doing this a long time, going on first days of practices and seeing – you know, how the team finished throughout the season. I thought today was good. I thought it really was.
0: Swain, I'm sorry I'm saying it early. I know it's day one of fall camp. This comes from the app. But we better not lose to Vandy.
1: Bet not lose to Vandy.
0: That's what it says. Bet not lose to Vandy.
1: Bet not lose to Vandy.
0: David Sanders Jr., there's a guy a lot of people are excited about, left tackle.
1: Yeah, I wouldn't pay him any attention today. You know why? Because I was looking at the receivers.
0: Because he doesn't play wide receiver.
1: But, but yes, you know, watching those guys work today, they got a chance. And they're going to be the key to the success of this football team. We know that. Just like 22, you know, there were some optimism coming off 21 of what they could do, and then boom, 22 happened and started winning big games, and listen, you were the number one team in the country for a split second. But the reason why is because of the offensive line, the protection they were able to give Hendon, the ability to move guys in the running game, and the create explosive plays there too. Like, that was the key, and that's going to be the key even more so for this team, because you do have that young quarterback. So, you know, Bishop, mentality-wise, ready for more work. And then you got, you know, Baker and Gordon. And I had to do a double take with Baker. I was like, he a transfer? It's like, no, he's just a young dude that has developed over the year. Mm-hmm. So, and then, you know, Gordon, lower body-wise, I mean, good luck. I mean, good luck trying to tackle him. Don't dive at his legs. You better call for some help. Tackling Gordon, you're not going to be able to tackle him by yourself. You're going to need some assistance, sir. So I like that trio so far.
0: This comes with the Derek Owings impact that we've talked about, but the off the bus team, that conversation has got more competitive. Marion Dye is a guy that we've talked about a lot, the importance. You can see the work that he's put in physically, so let's see how it comes together over the next several weeks.
1: Yeah, 100%.
0: He's one of those second year guys that needs to emerge for the start of the season.
1: And don't want to forget Dwayne Morris, okay? I just want to throw that out there. I just saw Baker and saw Gordon and Deshaun Bishop. I didn't see Morris at the time. I just saw those three guys. So I don't want to forget about Morris. But
0: sure.
1: Would die, absolutely, man. And that's, I think, another big question, too. And Fred kind of alluded to it a little bit when he talked about what it takes to win in this league, being able to get to the quarterback and stop the run, and the big guys up front have everything to do with that.
0: One more question to close out hour number one. Again, Austin Price at the start of next hour. Question for Swain. You had to play with two freshman quarterbacks. What kind of adjustments did you have to make? Also, in that case, both of those guys had different playing styles. One was even a lefty. But Jason and Spartanburg, what adjustments you have to make playing with two different freshman quarterbacks?
1: Well, it's not really knowing what they're going to do, which could be a good thing. I think it was a good thing in helping us beat Florida. So Angel's throw to Tony Brown up the seam on the game-winning drive, we normally don't throw that. But Ainge came in and threw it to the open dude. I mean, that's just because you never throw that to that player doesn't mean he's not alive. So what happened during the previous years, guys just really wasn't really alive. There was times when you were running around and you know, like, yeah, I'm running it, but I normally don't get the ball versus this coverage. So you just, you know, you finish the route, but you don't really run with your hair on fire knowing you're going to get the ball. Well, when Ainge came in, that slot receiver, you better be alive, buddy, because he might throw it to you. And he did on that possession against Florida to Tony Brown. And so, like, with a young quarterback, no one's programmed to not throw certain routes. Everybody's alive. Everybody is capable of catching the ball. And so that's like one thing that I noticed. And then a lefty versus a righty, that didn't matter to me. Just throw me the ball. I don't care about that. And so, like, it may look different a little bit coming out of their hands, but I don't care about that. And then you have the different playing styles of, okay, a runner versus a passer. I've shared with you guys, I prefer the passer. I came here to catch. I didn't come here to block. And so, like, yeah, you had to get used to that. And then with a runner, when he's scrambling, you have a whole new set of rules with your scrambling drill rules, right? You know, with the guy who's maybe not as mobile, you're not scrambling for long because he's about to get tackled, he's about to get sacked, or he's about to gain about 3 or 4 yards and slide, okay? But with a guy like Schaefer and a guy like Hendon or a guy like Faison Brandon, you run your initial route, and the ball's not thrown, and you look up, and he's moving around. You have to follow your scramble drills. Like, if you are down the field, you come back to the ball. If you are across the field, you are working to make sure you get into his eyesight. If you are shallow, then you roll, especially if you're on the sideline, you roll up and for a go ball. So you have rules that you follow, and you have to really be aware of that when Faison is in. So for these receivers, they may be in when George is in, and they run their route, and the ball's not thrown, and, okay, the whistle's blown. Well, George probably ain't going to scramble like that. But with Faison's in, all right, the whistle has not blown. You got to keep running your routes. So that's the adjustment that guys will have to make. And I want to know how long will they let the play go before blowing the whistle. Because, again, you want to protect your quarterbacks in practice. But at the same time, you got to give a look to your receivers and you have to give a look to the DBs.
0: You want to see what they can do and how they handle it.
1: Because the DBs have to cover during the scramble drill, too. Because we're going to play some guys this year that will make plays with their legs as well. So
0: we will continue the conversation. A lot of football to talk about. We will talk to Austin Price of VolQuest when we come back. Thank you for hanging out with us today. 2 hours to go. Austin Price of VolQuest joining us next, thanks to Colossal Productions, as we continue.
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6: This morning, the Atlanta Falcons reaching agreement on a contract extension with star running back Bijan Robinson. Bijan is obviously one of the best backs in football, and I think Atlanta's offense will be better than people expect this year if Tua Tagovailoa is the starting quarterback, to go along with Bijan, to go along with Drake London, and to go along with Kyle Pitts. I think the Atlanta Falcons, if Tua plays, will win the NFC South. I'm Nick Costos.
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0: We begin hour number two of today's show. Thank you for being with us. 1 hour down, two to go. Jason Swain is here. VFL, former Tennessee wide receiver, New Vault Network football analyst. I'm Josh Ward. Every day we're presented by Junk Be Gone. We appreciate the interaction. We will invite more of it over the next 2 hours on the show. We are excited to begin this hour welcoming to the show Austin Price, who covers Tennessee football for VolQuest.com, and he joins us each week thanks to Colossal Productions. Austin, thanks for the time as always. Day one of fall camp. They had their first practice earlier today. What did you figure out while you were out there today?
1: What'd you figure out?
2: It's a good question, AP.
1: They're a bigger, better-looking team. Now, again, what does that mean when the season starts? I don't think any of us know. But, I look at guys like Nathan Robinson and Tyree Weathersby, and, man, they look so much more complete and just look well put together. It's impressive. I mean, you look at, like, the work that, Faison's done, or even George. Listen, everybody can talk about George's weight. I've been around that kid for several years now. If you can't see that he's put on some weight, then you don't know what you're looking for. He's put on weight. Now, again, he's not the size of Faison, and that's just facts. So, Derek Owings has done unbelievable work in the 6.5 months since he got here. It's really, really impressive how this team has bought in and transformed everything. And, I think on a day like today, you can see the size of the linemen. I think it'll really hit in when they actually put shoulder pads on and all that, coming up closer to the weekend.
2: Yeah, Gabe Lucinda walked past me before practice, and I felt less than a man today.
0: Ascenda is one of the players individually that I commented on to another media member at practice today.
2: Yeah, and then Ori Williams walked past me after him. I was like, I got to get out of here. I got to move to a different part of the field. Like, these dudes make you look small.
0: Yeah, they're massive
2: small.
0: Human beings.
2: Yeah, man. So, really hard to know, okay, what you're going to get offensive line or defensive line until the pads come on. It's really hard to really pay attention to any other position besides skill position when the first day is going on. So, AP, where did you spend most of your attention and kind of today? Who are you watching?
1: Watched mostly the offensive side of the ball. I think on days like today, it's easy to gravitate over to the quarterbacks, receivers. When they put the pads on, I think you can gravitate more towards over the line of scrimmage, defensive line. But once we got out there outside, the inside part, I was paying attention to the defensive line. But once we got outside, I kind of went hard on the offense just to kind of look at different things. I mean, David Sanders looks fantastic, right? I mean, he just looks like $1 million, right? I mean, he looks awesome. I like the tight ends. I think they're an intriguing group to me because Trent Thomas comes over from South Alabama and Luca Wolf's coming from, the NFL Academy over in London, and they're big physical guys. Deshaun Brame is, the physical specimen in terms of just athleticism. And then Ethan Davis looks like he's put on proper weight. He looks bigger than he's ever been. So, today was a heavy day for the skill guys. And I would say tomorrow will be the same for me. I'll get more into the line of scrimmage when they actually, put on uppers and at least go to shoulder pads.
0: Austin Price is with us from VolQuest. He joins us each week thanks to Colossal Productions. So at SEC Media Days, Josh Heupel made the joke about Lane Kiffin with the golf balls and mustard bottles. Yesterday he was pretty fiery and made it clear how he feels about the NCAA's penalty of Arion Carter. I've had the question, hey, is Josh Heupel, is he a little different in how he's acting publicly? Is he showing us something about how he feels about this team? I'm sure you get that question. Do you see any difference in Josh Heupel, or what sense do you get about how he feels here at the start of camp?
1: Then today he was in that black pullover, the first time he's not had orange on since he's been here. It's almost like Darth Vader Heupel, man, the reality is the orange pullover, just they've not been able to find one that, that he, like a coach's pullover. That's why he was in black today. Alan Sitzler, Hawks, got to get on and get that orange pullover. I do think he likes the football team. I think he likes his staff. I think he is more comfortable and more just, I won't say at peace because I don't know if that's accurate, but just kind of more loose. You know, he doesn't care to you know, pop a joke. He's always busting Brent Hubbs' chops, right? Like, that's nothing new. But, like, when he makes the joke at SEC Media Days, obviously yesterday, I think it was pretty pointed. You know, he wanted to get his point across that what, you know, he thought was a BS ruling, as he called it. So, I just think he likes this team. I think that he likes the changes they made. He likes the defensive staff. He likes the strength staff. I think he's excited about this year, and I think it reflects kind of how he's acting and you know, just interacting with people.
2: What about recruiting, Austin? You know why you're here. Let's not beat around the bush here. You're here for recruiting news. Give us what we want, man. What you got?
1: Recruiting. You know, they've done a nice job. I mean, you know, they don't recruit as well as you know, maybe my guy Justin Underwood over at Bearden. He's got an all-star class coming in over there with his girls basketball team. All jokes aside, those are all Bearden girls. They're all from West Valley. I think it's going to be relatively slow for the next little bit. At the end of the day, you kind of move past, and really DGG was late in the process. ASA was late in the process. Most of the hay has been in the barn on recruiting for several weeks. And so now you turn your attention to players that are committed elsewhere that you're going to watch play early in the high school football season and determine whether you want to take another big swing and see if you can flip a kid over the course of the fall. I don't think you'll see any like commitments for 2027 anytime soon. But I think there's some possibilities for flips, you know, once the season gets going and they start evaluating senior tape. We saw that a year ago, Jason, where Tennessee was able to flip J.J. Finch from Alabama, flip Breeze Carter, flip Carter Gooden, those defensive linemen in November and December. I think that can happen again this year, depending on the player, depending on the position, depending on the need. Ultimately, though, I think Tennessee would like to be able to uptake a lot of their efforts and put them into the transfer portal. And I don't mean a class of like 20 transfers, but like, hey, we need seven, and we're going to go get seven really big-time guys or really high-end players that we feel can help come in and you know, push this team over the top in 2027.
3: Austin, there was big news yesterday for Indiana's football team. They're getting Stephen Daly back for another season using that fifth year of eligibility. Is there anybody to pay attention to? Is that a possibility for Tennessee's football team? Have you heard anything there with that fifth year ruling?
1: I mean, a lot of people are going to put Jackson Moy's name to that. At this point, I don't see it. You know, I guess there's always the possibility that somebody, you know, falls back in their lap. Those players are interesting to me because, I mean, like, Stephen Daly declared for the NFL draft, obviously did not get drafted, but you're telling me during his entire time after declaring that he didn't take any money? So he never took money from an agent, similar to the way Arion Carter did, $427, and paid it back, you know, and you know what I'm saying? Like, that's where this whole thing gets muddied for me. Like, I mean, one, I think it's a stupid deal anyways, but then when you add in people, things like this, it's like becomes even more glaring. It's like, so he never took anything. Once he could officially take money, he didn't. He was that good a person. Like, I mean, come on now. Like, let's call it what it is. Like, it's all such a sham. But with this team, you know, as of right now, I've not heard any names of potential guys that, you know, could be added to the roster.
2: Another thing to think about is, all right, are these guys in shape? I mean, you know what Derek Owens has meant to this program and how physically ahead these guys are. If you add someone to this roster, will they be in line with everybody else? That's going to be the question.
1: Yeah, 100%. I mean, right. I mean, I don't know. I always kind of go back and forth when you add players, you know, How does it reflect on the younger guys? How does it cause them? What kind of mood does it put them in? Younger guys that you like, you know. I think if you're going to do that, you've got to add people that can step in and help you right away. I think it'll be few and far between in terms of the number of players that we see like that. I think there was actually, if it happened, you know, 4 months ago, I think you see a lot more. But I think at this point in time, you know, if you're in any kind of NFL camp, right, you know, I think, you know, you're sticking that out. I mean, of course, there's a whole notion that if you're in an NFL camp, you can't come back. But with the way everything's written and decided upon these days, who really knows what's what and what's not?
3: Yeah, I also had the same thought you did. I'm sure a lot of people did. Wait, so any of these guys take flights? Who covered them? Is that going to get uncovered in the first place? I also agree. It's ridiculous, the whole thing.
1: Yeah, I mean, that's my thing. Again, like, and listen, if Stephen Daly did, like, he's entitled to. He declared.
3: Agreed, yeah.
1: Like, I mean, like, you know, the whole lunacy that, you know, well, they did it because somebody said, well, is Tennessee going to appeal it? They did appeal it. It was originally three. Now it's two. Like, it's again, like, make it make sense because the math's not mathing with anything the NCAA does, and they just continue to look like a clown show. Every decision they make, they look like idiots. And, like, I don't grasp, like, who's sitting back going, yeah, that's a good idea.
2: Obviously, also, we know how you feel here. A lot of people feel like Tennessee should just play him anyways. Do you feel like Tennessee will take any further action to reduce those two games, or are you just saying forget it and we'll see you back here after the Georgia Tech game, Arianna?
1: Oh, no, I mean, I am not saying forget it. I am fighting it, you know. I'm taking it and getting a judge and getting an injunction and, you know, telling them to get bent.
2: Yeah.
1: Like, that's what I am doing. Now, what do they do? What do they do? I don't know. That's up to them. But, like, in no way am I okay with this. I mean, whether it doesn't matter in my mind. I don't care if it was Kennesaw State and Furman. Like, it's the kid's senior year. He really didn't do anything wrong. What he did do, he paid back.
2: Yep. Mm-hmm.
1: Shut up. Go sit in the corner and let him play. Like, this, like, again, like, if somebody does something wrong, I am all for punishment. If you do something wrong, I'm all for it. Sometimes it can be like the most innocent thing. And what Josh Heupel said yesterday, it's outdated. It's outdated, right? Like, you see, like, golf is adjusting, like, you know, being able to take relief when the ball lands in a divot now in the fairway and not making somebody play out of an old person's divot in the middle of the fairway. Like, cause some rules are outdated and common sense to change, much like this. It's outdated. Make the change. Make the kid eligible. You would have a PR win. The NCAA could look like the White Knight riding in on the horse going, you know what? We screwed up. He's eligible to play. This is a rule that we're going to change this offseason and get it approved by the committee and da-da-da-da-da-da-da. But no, again, the people that sit back and go, man, that was a great decision, man. We showed him. We showed him at $427.
3: You think they'll do that?
1: No, because they'll try to stick their guns because we're gonna just, you know, hey, we broke the rules, we broke it. It was a rule and it was broken.
2: Why are you doing that, Josh? You got Austin all hype over here, man.
3: I like it.
2: I like fired up Austin too. Yeah. We gonna call him Spicy Austin?
1: Because I don't like stupidity, and, like, this is like a stupid rule. And listen, Austin's stupid from time to time, all right? I mean, I'm dumb, and when I'm dumb, I should call out for it to a degree. And trust me, on the general's quarters, I'm called out for it plenty. but, like, I just think Arion is a good kid, like, right? Like, I mean, he's a good kid. Like, one of my favorites I've ever dealt with. His family are good people. I just don't like the whole thing, man. And I wouldn't like it if it was Gunnar Stockton to Georgia. I wouldn't like it if it was, Kewon Lacy. I wouldn't like it if it was Dante Moore. It would be a stupid decision no matter where the kid plays football. It would be a stupid decision, period.
3: I agree with you. You are smart if you keep up with coverage from VolQuest.com. Austin Price and the team working every day. Austin, I would ask, hey, what's going on there? All kinds of football coverage I know is happening with fall camp now underway. VolQuest.com, where you can read, see, and hear the guys. And you hear them each week on this show thanks to Colossal Productions. Thanks for the time, the insight, and the energy. Loved it, Austin. Appreciate it. We'll talk to you again soon.
1: Thanks, Cass. Appreciate you.
3: Austin Price, Spicy AP. right here on the Stanley Fenton and Gates Hotline.
2: I was kidding.
3: He joins. He's fired up.
2: I'm not calling good. That. I was only kidding.
3: Okay. So no spicy hype.
2: No
3: spicy AP.
2: No. You know what I am thinking about doing though, since he mentioned the general quarters, is creating a burner account like Kevin Durant, just to heckle Austin Price. I think that'd be great.
3: That's a good idea. Just make sure you're logged in the correct one when you do.
2: Yeah. Don't use UT wide receiver 06 on it.
3: At Swainovit, I think AP is the worst. No, he's the best. We appreciate him joining us. We appreciate Colossal Productions making it happen. They're the best. If you're looking for somebody to put together a big screen for your big event, as we are getting ready for football season, you're thinking about neighborhood watch parties, a watch party for your company, a private event that you

0: to check out U.S. Belgium soccer, and it was a bit of a push to make it happen. You did check it out.
1: I did check it out,
0: and then
1: I checked out.
0: You checked out after that, so this is a little different.
1: This is way different. Yep. So
0: now, when you run into great producer Eli in the hallway, he's still going to be talking some Red Sox, White Sox trash to you, but feel free to stiff arm Eli like you do a DB. Keep HR rules, in mind when you do so.
1: Well, I can't stiff arm the way I want to if I gotta keep the rules in place.
0: Now, stiff arm him more in the way of just running by him, treat him like a Memphis DB.
1: Okay, I got you. All right,
0: just keep it moving.
1: So no physicality?
0: No.
1: Oh, okay.
0: Also, I really don't want it on the record that I suggested physicality, to be clear there. We'll close out the segment with this and then come back with Braden Gall. As TJ, again, we appreciate you asking. Start, bench, cut, more entertaining. Spicy Austin, Hot Sauce Heupel, or Petty Swain? It's tough. We'll have to figure that out because Austin was all fired up.
1: Fired up, man. I love it.
0: And we love that from Austin. 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We appreciate the interaction. 865-656-9900 to do so. More time for calls and texts as we head into the second half of the show. And we'll come back talking football with Braden Gall right here on Josh and Swain.
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0: This is Josh and Swain. Thanks for being with us. We'll be quick in this segment as we turn around and get ready for Braden Gall next segment. A lot of football today.
1: The way it's supposed to be, Josh, is football season.
0: Yep. By the way, I'm excited about the European Soccer League is getting started in a couple weeks, but two or three weeks ago, I was trying to get Swain

0: here this afternoon. Some slow-moving storms could put down some heavy rain, thus the isolated flash flood risk that will continue through this evening. Temperatures in the 80s will continue to see the heavy rain risk over the next couple of days, with highs staying in the mid-80s. From Storm Team Low Weather, I'm meteorologist Jeremy Eisenhoff.
1: There's no better description than to say St. Jude is a place of hope. 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
4: Two extra free. Junk be gone. The bee's knees of junk removal for two decades.

0: This is Josh and Swain. Thank you for being with us. Jason Swain's here, VFL, former Tennessee wide receiver, Vol Network football analyst. I'm Josh Ward. We are presented by Junk Beyond. We're halfway home, 90 minutes to go on the show, and we are excited to welcome to the show Braden Gall, 440 Sports, joining us on the Stanley Fencing and Gates Hotline. Braden, good afternoon. How are you?
1: What's going on, boys? How we doing?
0: Hey, we're good. Tennessee open fall camp, so we have some football to talk about. We'll inch toward pads going on, which has happened at the NFL level, I know, which is very exciting. And Tennessee, of course, is in the middle of a quarterback battle that carries over from the spring and summer with two young, talented players, George McIntyre and Faison Brandon. How much are you paying attention to QB battles around the SEC? Tennessee included, but there are a few others as well.
1: No, it's kind of fun. I can't remember the last time we had like a playoff contender and then two other really good teams and then a couple of other really good quarterbacks. I mean, we have five legitimate quarterback battles in the SEC for the next 4 weeks. And, you know, we could maybe debate the merits of, you know, the Florida battle if we want to talk about that. I mean, I think Aaron Filo is clearly the guy, but it's fun to see, and it's going to be really interesting to watch. I think there is a presumptive favorite in all of them, but I think that there's a good chance that, a couple of them, the way they finish camp, the way they start the season, will not be matched up with how the season ends. So I think there's going to be some changes even inside of these battles as the season goes along.
2: The dynamic at that position is different too, Braden, over the last couple of years, because like you're not paying a backup quarterback a ton of money to have them on the roster and not play, where you can spend that money in other areas on your football team. So starting quarterbacks who get hurt, I mean, those teams are in some big-time trouble, but you can't have a lot of money tied up in your quarterback room either.
1: Well, I think that's a really actually that's a super interesting – I would love to sit with like three or four different GMs and discuss sort of the merits of the strategies around that, because I think you could make the case that spending as much as you can on a backup quarterback is probably really, really smart. I think it's the player themselves that probably limits the opportunity. Like, you know, how much money is worth it to not play, right? Like, so that's a really complicated question. But if you're a really quarterback-dependent offense, which I think we could argue is Tennessee, but also not Tennessee at the same time. Like, we've seen almost everybody do well enough in that offense, like guys that aren't, I wouldn't call elite quarterbacks, but like have made the offense go because the offense is so good. So it's interesting, like, what does Kalen DeBoer think? What does Steve Sarkisian think? What does Lane Kiffin think? Some of these offensive guys, I'd love to know kind of how they're planning this. Like, Alabama has two bona fide legitimate options. Tennessee has two blue chip options. You know, like, I think those teams have clearly done a good job investing in their backup quarterbacks, and I think it's fun to watch a legitimate battle play out. And I mean, outside of the, and I was talking about this SEC Football Live today on our platform, like, I think it's outside of the kind of bizarro way Nico ended, looking for cash and kind of going elsewhere, and then kind of basically swapping spots with Aguilar last minute, which is sort of a stopgap fix. Like, you have seen the Tennessee offense attract the best of the best. I mean, they're, you know, outside of the Aguilar situation, which I would call kind of a very, you know, a kind of an outlier. I mean, you've got 3 5-star guys competing for playing time over the last, you know, 3 seasons or whatever, 4 seasons. So it's attracting talent, and keeping talent's another question. Developing that talent is a third question. And now we're talking about how to maintain a quality backup quarterback. I think if you've got a guy that you're going to run a lot, you probably need to invest in a backup quarterback. If you think you can keep him upright, standing in the pocket, maybe you don't have to invest as much. But again, I think these conversations with GMs behind closed doors and strategy meetings would be super fun to sit in on.
0: Braden Gall is with us, 440 Sports. What do you think of Alabama's quarterback battle and then Alabama's situation as a team with Kalen DeBoer heading into this year, coming off a playoff appearance and a win, but pressure as well heading into this year?
1: Yeah, what's really interesting is I think they're in a really good spot relative to the national conversation. Like, I think there's very little pressure on them to be elite from the outside, like from the national media, from fans that aren't Alabama fans. I think all of the pressure is internal. It's all from Alabama fans and inside the building with their own expectations, because I mean, I think it's a really healthy place for them to be, like, to have a young quarterback. If it's Keelan Russell, I imagine he's going to win the job at first. It might switch back to Mac, who knows. But having less eyes and less pressure on a team that's picked sixth in the conference, and here's what's weird, like, Kalen DeBoer is largely extremely well thought of and respected amongst, like, national college football people and fans and media. And inside the building, you know, Alabama fans are like, come on, this guy sucks. Like, so it's just a weird, it's almost all internal pressure. And I think externally, it's a really good place for Alabama to be. And I think they've got a loaded roster. If you look at that schedule, I don't have it in front of me, but I want to say it's like East Carolina, Kentucky, I think they have Mississippi State, South Carolina, Florida State is their first five, and not in that order, but that's their first five. Like, none of those teams are ranked. Maybe South Carolina is. I mean, I think South Carolina will be much improved. I think Florida State will be better, but none of them are, like, none of those teams are ranked in playoff contenders. So it's like, for an Alabama schedule, it's quite manageable in the first 5 weeks of the season. It does get much harder after that. I just think it sets up well for Alabama to be better than people think. Is that good enough for Alabama fans? Probably not, but I think they have a chance to be much better than kind of sixth place in the SEC and, you know, maybe whatever, 18th in the country or 15th in the country, wherever there might be, and, you know, with an unknown quarterback. I think it's going to work out for Alabama to some degree. Again, not to Alabama standards, but I think that's a good football team.
2: When you think about South Carolina football in this season, what comes to mind?
1: Do you have enough supporting talent around a couple of elite pieces? Like, the offensive line, they invested heavily. They've got to give Lenore Sellers some support on the offensive line. And Dylan Stewart might be the first draft pick, not at quarterback in the entire country right now. He might be the most dominant defensive player in the country. Like, you got to support him with other pieces. They've got a really good secondary. So it'll be interesting. They got good receivers. So it'll be interesting to see kind of how that team comes around, comes together. They also have a schedule that kind of sets up well at the beginning, which seems like it's like South Carolina's MO. Is to have like a manageable first, you know, 4 to 6 weeks, and then it gets hard at the end. I think South Carolina could be sneaky good. I think I need camp to decide between Tennessee, Auburn, Florida, South Carolina, Vanderbilt. Who do I think could jump up and sort of join the playoff contenders? Like, if Faison Brandon is as good as the upside is, or if McIntyre is as good as they say he is, if you know, John Summerall is as good as I think he is, if Byron Brown's as good as I think he is, like, I think all those teams have a chance to jump into the playoff conversation. Maybe not Vanderbilt, but South Carolina's squarely in that conversation, and they have the highest end blue chip talent of any of these teams. So do they have a supporting cast is the major question.
0: Hey, Braden, our focus, of course, SEC college football, but they're in Nashville. What's the latest with the Tennessee Titans? What's the talk right now?
1: Well, I mean, Cam Ward's second season, I think people want to know, like, what is he going to be? And I kind of just want to, I know it's like super boring radio and content, but to be like, guys, he's a very young player. He did not have a lot of throwing experience, reading defenses coming up through high school and college. I think he just needs some time. He's got a much better supporting cast. He's got a much better set of receivers, a much better offensive coaching staff, a much better head coach. I think the defense is going to be better. So I think there's a lot of reasons to like the trajectory of the team. Is that, you know, 8 wins? Is that 10 wins? Is that 7 wins? Who knows? I think they are better. Only one way to go after the last two seasons, of course. I think Cardinal Tate is absolutely the real deal. I don't know if he's an elite number one, but I think he's going to be their number one pretty quickly. And again, I think the coaching staff is like light years ahead of where they were last year at this time. So Cam Ward will be given an opportunity and put in a situation to find success. It's just sort of up to him to, like, take some major steps forward. His mechanics look better. He looks 10 pounds lighter. He's got all the intangibles, the leadership and the confidence and sort of the temperament to be a good quarterback in the NFL. He's got a ridiculously fast release. Yeah. There's a lot to like. You just got to see it all come together. And fans are like, when are we going to know? And I'm like, I don't know, guys. Like, week 8, week 5, week 12, I don't know. I think by the end of the year, you need to know if he's your quarterback of the future or not. But I think that gives you the whole season to figure it out. So I know that's not what fans want to hear. They want to win. But in a year where you're totally new coaching staff, you're rebuilding the roster, all of that seems to be working. Like, there's no rush. Like, just let him develop. Let him spend a year getting better and see where we are at the end of the year. I have a feeling he will be, an above-average NFL quarterback. Does that make him top five in the Burrow, Allen, Mahomes category? No, I don't think he's ever going to get there. But can he be Matt Stafford or Jared Goff? But I think he's Baker Mayfield. I think the comp for Cam Ward is Baker Mayfield. I think he plays like Baker Mayfield. I think he's built like Baker Mayfield. I think he's got the same swagger and the same trash talk, same size and everything. If he ends up being Baker Mayfield, I think you had to take him at number one, and that guy gives you a chance to win playoff games. So,
0: does 440 Sports have the "If there's a Ward, there's a way" T-shirts designed, ready to be printed?
2: Oh, gosh.
1: We are an objective media organization, Josh.
0: Okay.
1: We cover all the good and bad and wonderful and ugly of sports, and we do it objectively, and we do it with thoughtful nuance. We are not homers. We are not stans. And we are not going to tell you what you want to hear just because it gets clicks and makes you feel good. That is not how we function and operate. We tell you the truth, and we hope sports fans want to hear the truth, and that's why you come hang out with us.
0: Okay, so
2: let us know.
0: a simple no, we do not.
1: No, you guys don't understand. Our football discourse is being ruined by jokers like you two asking those questions. You're ruining Twitter, and you two are the problem.
0: There are problems out there. I would agree with you on that. I try to stay objective, except for Ward's. My cousin Cam, I've got his back on this one.
1: I can make a lot of money, and then maybe I'll do it. Yeah.
0: That's exactly right. Hey, what topics are you professionally covering that people can check out right now at 440 Sports?
1: A lot of quarterback conversation in the SEC on SEC Football Live. We're going to go do a deep dive into the Predators salary cap today on the Gold Standard. 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We've got a media show. Going to talk about Tony Romo and Jim Nantz, as well as what's going on with our media coverage for the Titans. They're putting us in the corners where we can't see anything, guys. It's ridiculous. 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
0: 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Hey, Braden, we appreciate the time. As always, thank you so much, and we will talk to you again soon.
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2: See you.
0: Braden Gall, UT alum, right there on the Stanley Fencing and Gates Hotline. Would you wear that shirt if there's a Ward, there's a way?
2: I'm not a Titans fan.
0: Okay. Bears fan.
2: Yeah.
0: Might talk about them coming up.
2: Yeah. You can be related to Cam Ward. I'm related to Darnell Wright.
0: We'll come back. 865-656-9900. We will highlight VFL Darnell Wright coming up. We'll be with you until 3 o'clock. 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
1: Thank you for being with us as we continue on Josh and Swain on this Wednesday afternoon. Tennessee began fall practice earlier this morning. Day number one, 1 month from today, Tennessee will open the season against Furman. 3:30 kickoff, Neyland Stadium, Tennessee versus Furman to begin the 2026 season.
2: It may feel like a long time for us fans, but I think for some of the staff, they would wish they had longer in some cases when you finally get around the corner. In other cases, there's only so much preparation you can do. Let's play some ball. And you can prepare your players as much as possible, but really at the end of the day, man, you really don't know what you're going to see until they get out there. And I thought we heard a little bit of that from our new defense coordinator. Like, I mean, hey, we'll see.
1: Mm-hmm.
2: And we'll see. And I appreciate Jim Knowles. And I like watching him in practice.
1: Jim Knowles?
2: Yeah. Because he's not a big rah-rah guy. He stands about 30 yards behind the ball on defense, and he's just taking notes. He looks like a boss back there. So we're going to turn around, and it's going to be single-digit days to kick off, and I'm here for it. But there's a lot to get done. Guys got to stay healthy. I thought we did a good job of giving our guys enough time to rest and hydrate and be smart. It is an advantage practicing in the morning. I want to see the leadership emerge because that's going to be the difference, y'all. We can get bigger, stronger, faster, all that good stuff, but what happens when you go on the road and you're down 10 points?
1: Yeah, Tennessee is going to play teams with big, strong, fast guys too.
2: The leadership has to break through. The coaches are not going to coach you during the games. It's not Little League where they're on the field with you. Like, you got to be able to police yourself and monitor yourself. Player-led teams are always better than coaches-led teams. And this is an opportunity to a fall camp where players, you got to take more ownership and be more vocal and hold your teammates more accountable. It's hot. It's uncomfortable. You're going to be tired, but you got to do that. The same way you did it during the summer. You got to do it during fall camp. You just have to because there's going to be so many opportunities and moments during the season where it's not going to go your way. And you got to come back. You got to fight back. You got to, hey, maybe you had a pick six. Well, what about the next drive? Are you going to return to the field and score a touchdown that drive? Or defensively, do you give up a 40-yard play? Are you going to give up another one? Or are you going to make a play and a stop to give your offense the ball to go down and score? So, I mean, I think this time is really about building character and building leadership inside your program.
1: We'll talk more about what happened day one, but what's coming up over the next month as Tennessee gets ready for the season. We'll highlight a VFL with the Attaboy we'll hand out during hour number three. You will hear from Josh Heupel. A question we got in the text box, who's going to return punts for Tennessee this season? Josh Heupel talked about the punt return game and Tennessee's search for somebody that can make big plays in the punt return game. You'll hear from Tennessee's head coach on that in the final hour of the show, and we want to hear from you. 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We have 2 hours down. We have talked to Fred White, a VFL, a national champion from the 1998 season. Earlier this hour, Austin Price and Braden Gall joined us. Those are available in our podcast feed. We'll come back with more conversation on day number one of Tennessee's fall camp. We'll talk about it.
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9: 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Tarek Skubal's debut for the Los Angeles Dodgers. Skubal went six innings, gave up four hits, two runs, and had six strikeouts in the losing effort on Tuesday night at Wrigley Field. I'm Chris Black.
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0: This is Josh and Swain. Thank you for being with us as we begin hour number three of today's show. Jason Swain is here. He is a VFL, former Tennessee wide receiver. He is the new Vol Network football analyst. 1 month from today, 1 month, 1 hour, and 30 minutes from right now, Swain, you and Mike Keith will be talking about a game that is underway between Tennessee and Furman with a 3:30 kickoff between Tennessee and Furman at Neyland Stadium. So 1 month, 1 hour, and I think 37 minutes if they kick off at like 3:40 or whatever. That's where we are.
1: All right. I look forward to talking about a lot of touchdowns, man.
0: Tennessee should put a few touchdowns on the board against the Paladins.
1: Yeah.
0: What are we looking at? 5:15 today? Jason Swain makes his return to the Paul Feinbaum show. Is that correct?
1: That's right. That's right. It's been a while, man. It's been a while. I thought Paul forgot about me. I thought he's mad at me. But he's not. We're good, man.
0: Just a couple of UT alums chopping it up.
1: Look at us. Who would have ever thought?
0: Who would have thought?
1: Yeah, man. So we will connect today on SEC Network 5:15. And it's by video. So I'm on the show.
0: There you go.
1: Like, right. I'm on there.
0: Yeah.
1: You gonna see me.
0: So, do they send somebody? Does UT send somebody to do makeup pre-appearance? How does that work?
1: I don't wear makeup, Josh.
0: Oh, okay.
1: Yeah, I don't wear makeup. I'm not at that level yet.
0: And is it just you and Paul, or are they doing like an open phone line segment? I didn't know if your guidance counselor from Grissom High School might
1: want to
0: call in.
1: That's not a good idea.
0: Call in.
1: That is not a good idea, sir. That's not a good idea. It would be good for radio, TV.
0: Yeah, I think
1: be great
0: so.
1: For TV ratings, but that's probably not a good idea.
0: Yeah, you go viral.
1: I mean, they let Pat McAfee cuss, so I mean, I can guarantee you they're going to get some of that if she's on there.
0: Yeah, I don't know if you'd be petty, Swain, but I know you wouldn't be FCC Swain.
1: I would not be, but I would definitely be petty for sure. But yeah, man, excited to be on with Paul talking about the Vols, my fellow UT alum.
0: I know we've said it. It really was good to see a little football action earlier today.
1: One of the first things I noticed walking into the complex was all the footballs with the Adidas logo. And so that's a change from the last time we had Adidas. And it's something that, you know, maybe Ainge has talked about already and or could talk about, because no one can talk about it better than him, because it matters to quarterbacks, being able to grip and rip the football and throw it. Well, we didn't use Adidas balls for some reason. I guess they weren't good enough then. That's the reason. But the balls we did use were huge compared to the Nike balls. And so I know our quarterbacks preferred the Nike balls back in the day. Well, I mean, can't use the Nike balls back in the day. But now there's a ton of Adidas balls now that we're using. And so that's a huge, huge change from the last time we had Adidas. So it's a little bit of a seem like a little bit of a smaller ball, which means you are about to sling it. You are about to sling that pill, buddy.
0: Both quarterbacks have arm talent. No question about that.
1: They would not be here if they didn't have arm talent. When's the last time you heard the scout report on a 4- or 5-star quarterback and it was like, well, you know, mediocre arm talent, but, you know, everything else is, you know, elite. No, you got to have borderline elite arm talent to be a 4- or 5-star quarterback and to be here at Tennessee. We throw deep here. We ain't got time for little 10-yard throws every other pass and play.
0: Yes, Heupel is going to attack vertically.
1: Yeah, we got time for that stuff. So the guys can throw it. It's about throwing it on time. It's about ball placement. It's about checks at the line of scrimmage, taking care of the football when maybe you're scrambling, putting two hands on the ball when you're moving in the pocket. You know, things like that.
0: Jason asks, can we expect Swain to say, but they haven't played anybody, Paul, on the Feinbaum show? They haven't played anybody yet this season. That is a good point.
1: As much as I can say Paul, I will. Because I think it's hilarious that all the callers do it.
0: Swain, when you talk about Vanderbilt, will you still have the accent?
1: Of course. Hopefully we won't be talking about Vanderbilt. Hopefully he doesn't ask me about what happened last year. I try not to talk about it unless it's on my own show. I don't want to talk about it on anybody else's show.
0: Yeah, you shouldn't be talking too much about the Commodores today.
1: No.
0: I wouldn't think so. But I don't know. That's how the regular season ended last year with a loss there. So there's the bounce back factor. I can't predict Paul's questions to you. Pete has this question. Congrats, Swain, on the new job. Will there be a conflict of interest if your radio show needs to report something? You're asked by the university to keep it quiet. So one thing, you've already worked for the Vol Network. You've been working for the Vol Network the last several years. And I, personally speaking, think you do a good job of your professionalism and what this role is. And if there is news regarding Tennessee, we've discussed it previously, and we'll do so moving forward.
1: Yeah, I'm not in the news-breaking business, but we talk about everything that is public. Mm-hmm. So at the end of the day, that's my school. I played there. I love that school. Power T means everything. So I'm not going to be snitching.
0: Right.
1: on things that are going on.
0: Yeah. There can be, I don't know if uncomfortable is the right description of a subject or just less favorable. Like Boo Carter last year, that was not a favorable subject to cover. We covered it a lot on the show.
1: It was extremely difficult because you could see it. Like the first game, you could see it. My man makes a play. No one's slapping him on the butt. Mm-hmm. No one's giving him attaboys. The play he made Mississippi State, blowing up the screen pass. A couple plays later, we have the pick six with Colton Hood. No one's tapping him on the helmet. No one's showing him love. It was obvious, and it was really uncomfortable. So that's not an issue anymore. Hopefully that does not become an issue, and we don't have to talk about that. But, yeah, I mean, you got to talk about what everybody else sees.
0: And we'll continue to do so right here on Josh and Swain, 12 to 3, Monday through Friday.
1: But I was hired to not change. Mm-hmm. I was hired to be me. That's the intention. I know how to be me. I've been me for 42 years. I've grown. I've gotten better in certain areas. But I'm planning on being me. And I've been encouraged to be me. So that's what I'm going to do. I like to follow directions.
0: New season of Ted Lasso, I think, starts today on Apple. Jamie Tartt, one of the star players on the team in a previous season, is asked something about, would you rather be this or that? And he says, why would I rather be anybody but myself? It's a very healthy approach. Jason Swain is Jason Swain and will continue to be.
1: I'm me, man. So I think I've done a pretty good job to be me to get to this point, so I'm not going to change it. Hey, we thought you were going to be this guy. You're fired. You changed. No, I'm not going to do that. I'm not going to do that.
0: Jason Swain, Ward number one on the field. Number one in everybody's hearts heading into the upcoming football season.
1: I don't know about that, Josh.
0: Hey, this is something that we have talked about, we'll continue to talk about, and Josh Heupel talked about earlier today. We had a question, who's going to return punts? Well, Vince Ferrar asked Josh Heupel earlier today, as Tyreek King's name was brought up as a candidate, the freshman from Catholic, but the punt return position, Josh Heupel talking about players, and then players that could be in that role, and then the importance of that position.
2: Josh, you mentioned Tyreek King as one of the candidates in the punt return game. Who are some other guys you're giving a look in that area?
3: Got a bunch of guys that are competing for that spot. Quay Moss, Staley was back there some last year. Mike Matthews, there's a bunch of them. You got to have a guy that's a fearless, dynamic playmaker, that's an aggressive but smart decision maker. Once he has the ball in his hands, has to be able to make somebody miss. It's one of the plays in the game that's can be as an explosive play as there is. And when we've been really good on that unit, we've had 10 other guys doing their job at the line of scrimmage at a really high level, but we've had a guy that is fearless and willing to go make a play too. And that's the expectation here. We've had some great returners since I've been here, but in the history of college football too, you look at the history of the return game here.
0: So that was Josh Heupel earlier today. The best they've been in that position under Josh Heupel would be D. Williams, correct? Mm-hmm. Think about his return against Texas A&M a few seasons ago in Knoxville. Tennessee had A&M deep in its own territory. They punted kind of short. He made a play toward the end zone. That swung the game. He made big returns. If they can add that element back in, that can swing a game. That can change the direction of your season.
1: The best returning player Meaning the player that was on this team last year that's on this team now for that position, I think, is Braylon Staley. Technique-wise, the ability to change directions, you got to have the feet. Because punt return is different than kickoff return. You got to be able to change directions and do it really quickly. But I don't want him back there. If I can help it. Because I don't want to expose him to extra hits. But if he can handle it, he can handle it. Tyreek King is interesting, but he's a freshman. Can he be trusted to protect the football and do it consistently? Hey, man, if you make plays, you make plays, freshman or not. But that is the concern with any young dude coming in who hasn't played yet. Like, all right, can we trust you to do your job? You went to the portal, you added some pieces to potentially do that for you. And I was having this conversation today with someone during practice, where in the past, we have treaded water in the return game, except for 24, because of the scholarship reductions that Josh Heupel inherited when he came here. We were doing a lot of fair catches on kickoff returns. Well, remember the year where Evan Berry was a weapon?
0: Mm-hmm.
1: And it was a fear that he would return it. He would either return it for a touchdown, return it for a great return, or kickers would be so freaked out, they would kick out of bounds. Mm-hmm. And we're starting the possession at the 40-yard line.
0: Favorable starting
1: exactly.
0: Position.
1: So you want to get to that point now that you have had a couple of years to fill out the roster, and because there's going to be some guys that won't play offensively or defensively as young players, but they can be warriors on special teams, and that could help a return guy, which is in turn helps our team, which helps our young quarterback, and help us win some football games. But that punt returner spot is really, really, really intriguing because I think that thing is wide open. It's wide open.
0: If Tyreek King could earn their trust, he's intriguing to me. Mentioned his name a few minutes ago. Boo Carter was a guy that was so exciting with what he could do. The trust was lost there for several reasons.
1: Tyreek King reminds me of Braylon Staley as a true freshman, where I was like, yeah, I know we got a guy in the slot and he's starting, but this guy is really, really good.
0: Yeah, he can do something.
1: And how long will I be able to keep him off the field? Because I see tools. I see tools at work. We'll see how it plays out. Tyreek King just has to be consistent, stay healthy, and make plays. And he's going to make some dudes around in that room uncomfortable. Really uncomfortable, which is what he's supposed to do.
0: Yeah, a guy that probably didn't get a ton of attention through the recruiting process.
1: Should have. More.
0: From Catholic High School, somebody to pay attention to, Tyreek King. We'll continue the conversation, 865-656-9900, to be part of the show, to call or text in. We'll keep the text box open. We still have that attaboy to hand out with you until 3 o'clock this afternoon on Josh and Swain.
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0: Back on Josh and Swain. Thank you for being with us. Swain news yesterday, Indiana defensive lineman Stephen Daly attempting to come back, led Indiana in what, sacks and tackles for loss last season, suffered an injury toward the end of the year. Yeah, 19 tackles for loss, 5.5 sacks for the Hoosiers last season, looking to come back. Also remember this name, Holden Stace, former Tennessee tight end. He transferred to Indiana, helped them win a title, and news just a few minutes ago, he's looking to return to college for a fifth season following last week's court ruling in Colorado.
1: Wait, so why isn't the defensive lineman in the NFL? Help me understand what's going on here.
0: Well, I don't know, and that I didn't follow his path. He suffered the injury at the end of last season, which could not have helped him through the draft process.
1: Yeah, sure. Like Arian.
0: Yeah, so I'm guessing that was a factor, but he was out of eligibility. He didn't have the option to come back until last Friday with the court ruling.
1: Dude, that's not going to be fair. Some poor freshman offensive lineman is about to get worked. He got that grown man strength. How old is he, Josh? He better not be over 24.
0: Stephen Daly?
1: You better not tell me he's 24 or 25 years old.
0: The story today is Kurt Cignetti commented on it. He is still on a path to get back to full strength, but he was on the practice field with the team earlier today. So what an addition.
1: Huge.
0: For them.
1: No, huge. Big time. I mean, the trenches is where you win them. And Indiana was good last year, and to be able to bring back one of your best players, your best pass rusher, in terms of getting to the quarterback, but that's huge.
0: How old is he? I have no idea. His bio doesn't have his age.
1: Oh, they're trying to hide it, Josh. They're trying to hide it, man.
0: But his freshman season was 2022. So he is a true fifth-year college player. I saw UNLV highlight their start of fall camp, and they had one of their linebacker senior leaders getting the team hyped up. That was the video that they showed. And that particular player entered college in 2020.
1: Oh, my gosh.
0: At Oregon. So he is in his seventh year in college. That's a little bit different.
1: We should
0: be moving past that beyond this season or the next couple.
1: I really hope that we're able to add some depth in the interior of the defensive line with that five to play five rule.
0: Well, something I do wonder our team's exploring, hey, depending on what kind of shape a guy is in or what he's been doing the last couple of months, maybe if you bring somebody in, he's not ready to help you on September 5th. But if you bring in a lineman, you play football for 3 months, 3+ months, you're hoping to be in the postseason, right?
1: Yeah.
0: Depth becomes a really important thing. You might say, hey, I don't know what kind of position you'll be in 1 month from today, but when we get to October and November, we'll have you ready to go when the inevitable happens. Guys get injured, guys get tired, we need bodies.
1: Your target date is Texas.
0: There you go.
1: Yeah, be ready for Texas, and you don't have to play 40 reps.
0: Exactly.
1: Good for Indiana. I'm not to the point where I hate Indiana yet.
0: They keep winning another season.
1: They keep winning, and Kurt Cignetti keep running his mouth. Then I'm gonna feel a little different. They still cute to me. Still happy for them that they were able to win.
0: They don't feel like a recruiting transfer portal threat.
1: No, not yet.
0: But
1: keep it up.
0: Not yet is the key.
1: Keep it up.
0: Here's the schedule early on for Indiana. This is starting to tick people off. They play North Texas Howard and Western Kentucky non-conference. Their Big Ten opener will be on a Friday night at home against Northwestern. Then they'll play at Rutgers, at Nebraska, Ohio State at home. That's obviously a big game. At Michigan, that's a big game. Minnesota, USC at home, at Washington, Purdue. You got some tough games on that schedule.
1: Some. Not many.
0: At Washington, that's no gimme. USC's no gimme. Neither is Michigan or Ohio State.
1: Why are you doing that, Josh?
0: What did I do?
1: There's a difference between no gimme and a tough game and a schedule inside of the SEC. There's a difference.
0: I agree with that.
1: But

0: again, I've said it, man. It doesn't matter. As long as you're good when you need to be good.
1: Mm-hmm. Now, Purdue at home to close out the season? That should be a gimme.
0: That might be the worst rivalry matchup in college football.
1: At Nebraska, what happens with Matt Rule's team this year?
0: They're going to be average, Josh.
1: Yeah.
0: What kind of question is that? The ceiling is slightly above average. But they're going to be average. You know it. I know it.
1: The ceiling does not quite climb to the roof.
0: And then you know what else is going to happen. Nebraska's going to give Matt Rule a raise.
1: He's going to get an extension for it.
0: He's going to get a raise and an extension.
1: Hey, good for him.
0: Yeah, and an attaboy. Yeah, they're going to love it. They'll be ecstatic. Corn for everybody. Yay, Whippy.
1: He's Jason Swain.
0: Popcorn party. Popcorn party for Matt Rule. That's 7-5. Whip-de-doo.
1: See, there's the petty Swain people are looking for.
0: When there's an opening, though, you got to take it.
1: Yep.
0: Matt Rule didn't do anything to me, so there's no reason for me to be petty.
1: USC's off the week before it travels to Indiana. Big year for Lincoln Riley. They get two off weeks because they're playing a week zero game against San Jose State.
0: Cincinnati's going to coach circles around USC. You know and I know.
1: I would venture to predict the same.
0: But that game will be more interesting than it has, man, would have been in the past, because Lincoln Riley does have some more talent. He brought in a better defense coordinator, right?
1: Gary Patterson,
0: former TCU coach. That's so right. He can focus more on the offense. Hey, he made a Josh Heupel move.
1: Yep.
0: A proven defensive mind. He's an offensive guy. It may work out for him.
1: One more news item for you. We have an attaboy to hand out in our next segment. Stephon Diggs has found a new home. The wide receiver assigned with the Washington Commanders.
0: Yes! Woo! Woo! Man, I thought it was my Bears. I don't want him anywhere around my Bears. Mm-mm. Nice. Yeah, I don't want him anywhere with my Bears at all. So, he can do all his shenanigans in Capital City. Have fun, buddy.
1: Jaden Daniels' mom is not going to allow him to hang out with Stephon Diggs away from football.
0: Not unless she's there.
1: We'll come back. We will highlight a VFL as we hand out today's attaboy coming up. We'll be with you until 3 o'clock. We thank you for being with us on Josh and Swain.
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0: Here this afternoon, some slow-moving storms could put down some heavy rain, thus the isolated flash flood risk that will continue through this evening. Temperatures in the 80s will continue to see the heavy rain risk over the next couple of days, with highs staying in the mid-80s. From Storm Team Low Weather, I'm meteorologist Jeremy Eisenhoff.
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0: Thanks for being with us on Josh and Swain. With you until 3 o'clock. Jason Swain is here, VFL, former Tennessee wide receiver, new football analyst for the Vol Network. Analyst news, Mike Golic Sr. going to be in the booth in Notre Dame this year. Maybe you'll run into him at the college football playoff this year. Tennessee-Notre Dame.
1: Can't wait.
0: Welcome to Knoxville, Mike Golic, as Tennessee gets ready to host the Irish, right?
1: Yep, for a playoff game. Yep.
0: Is that your Bart Scott?
1: You couldn't tell?
0: I could tell.
1: No, okay.
0: Yeah.
1: Yeah, that's my Bart Scott. Yeah, can't wait. We'll see you in championship game, Golic Senior. Mm-hmm. Or next year.
0: In the next couple of years.
1: But soon. Yep.
0: Yep. Notre Dame, a popular title contender pick, as their schedule is favorable, would say. They have a couple of really tough games. Miami would be the highlight there.
1: Tougher than Indiana's.
0: Some would say.
1: Most would.
0: People are not happy with Indiana. I think that's what's going to do it. Signetti, I think people say, well, you backed it up. I think it's the schedule. I think that's what will get people mad at.
1: He don't bother me. He bothers Bammers.
0: Signetti does?
1: Oh, he got them all up in arms. But he doesn't bother me. Like, I think he's funny.
0: Well, if he's bothering Bammers, you're probably going to like that. Right?
1: Yeah, probably. Yeah. I like coaches like that. I think it's hilarious.
0: Yeah, back it up, he is done. Back-to-back playoff appearances, and of course last year, Indiana winning the national championship. As we continue the show, 865-656-9900, it's time to hand out today's attaboy.
2: I just wanted to come by and congratulate you on the great work you've been doing.
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6: Home, remind yourself, nobody built like you. You design yourself.
0: Attaboy. Josh Heupel began his press conference today after practice, highlighting this VFL. Darnell Wright, big news yesterday. It is contract time as teams are looking to extend players who have had big success. We've seen it with a few different franchises. And yesterday, the Chicago Bears gave a big deal to Darnell Wright, VFL, who was their top 10 pick following the 22 season, so the 23 NFL draft. Ian Rappaport had the news, Jeremy Fowler as well yesterday with ESPN. $116 million includes $93 million guaranteed for Darnell Wright in his new contract, the highest paid right tackle in NFL history.
1: I knew it. When we were back in Huntington, West Virginia, we always knew that little Darnell would make it. Seeing him play with all our cousins at the family reunion.
0: We
1: knew that little Darnell would make it. You know, big cousin Jason here.
0: Yeah, you were looking out for him.
1: Hey, man.
0: You saw it before most did.
1: You just saw it when we were playing, you know, hide go seek and tag. He had the agility, the footwork. You just knew he was going to be NFL right tackle. And look at him.
0: Darnell would be one of the examples you offer up when you make the case that stars do matter.
1: Stars always matter. Yeah, for sure.
0: He was a five-star prospect for Tennessee in the 2019 class and came in. He played right away. He developed over his 4 years. He left as a top 10 pick. He was terrific. He still probably doesn't get enough credit for how good Tennessee's 22 offense was and how vital Darnell's role was in that offense succeeding. Tennessee putting up 52 points against Alabama does not happen without the Darnell Wright performance. He has now gone on to succeed with the Chicago Bears. He was second team All-Pro last year, and he'll make $29 million a year in his new contract.
1: And the Bears were really smart getting this done now because he was still on his rookie deal. And the longer you wait, Cowboys, you're going to pay more. So save yourself some money and take care of your guy when you can. And that's what the Bears did. I like that both my teams that I root for, the organizations are ran properly.
0: It does make you feel better as a fan.
1: Oh, yeah, man.
0: When you know the people in charge know what they're doing.
1: Exactly.
0: Because it makes you feel really bad as a fan when the people in charge don't know
1: Correct.
0: What they're doing.
1: Correct.
0: So, look at our cousin, Darnell Wright, with his big new contract.
1: Yep.
0: Here on Josh and Swain. In all seriousness, he has he's done it. He's a big-time player for the Bears, and he gets a big new deal. He went out and earned it. So an attaboy to VFL Darnell Wright.
1: The Darnell Wright, Josh and Swain show?
0: If he wants it to be. We can talk. We're happy to talk about Darnell every day for the right NIL price. Yeah.
1: Yeah. We got an advertising package to sell you, Darnell.
0: Did the Tennessee Fund... Did they offer up a big congratulations to Darnell?
1: Oh, you already know. 865-974. On the way, buddy.
0: Yeah.
1: On the way, Darnell Wright.
0: That caller ID was lit up yesterday.
1: Yeah.
0: Hey, also, happy to highlight as well, Bo sent in a message, said, can I give an attaboy, an attagirl to all the people at UT for the Rick Barnes documentary? I actually saw Isaac Fowler earlier today on campus as it was produced by 11 UT students under the direction of Isaac Fowler and has already gotten rave reviews. The It's Not About Me documentary that came out last week through Tennessee Athletics on Rick Barnes. So still easy for you to go check out on the Tennessee Athletics YouTube channel, but sure, happy to pass that along. I told Isaac, hey, we've already gotten messages, people saying how much they loved it, and he appreciated hearing that. So to the UT students and Isaac Fowler and anybody that was involved,
1: yeah,
0: it was a big hit.
1: I still got to watch it.
0: As do I.
1: Yeah, yeah. I'm really disappointed.
0: I haven't yet, but I'm happy to blame my kids.
1: Oh, yeah, I'm going to blame mine, too.
0: Yep,
1: yeah.
0: On why I haven't.
1: Yeah, I'm... Kids, your fault. Feels good to be able to use your kids as a crutch, right? Especially like when you got to leave a place.
0: Okay. Hey.
1: Hey, oh, man. I got to leave, man. You know, the kids and all. So, yeah, I blame my kids.
0: Yep. Every chance I get.
1: Yep. It's their fault.
0: Yep. But to Isaac, all the UT students involved, job well done with all the positive reviews that have come and the appreciation from Tennessee fans. We appreciate that message, Bill. We'll come back. We have one segment to go. We'll wrap up today's conversation. It was day one of fall camp for Tennessee football. We continue with one.
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1: Josh and Swain, thank you for being with us. Thank you to our guests who joined us today. In the first hour, we talked to Fred White, VFL Tennessee legend from the 1998 National Championship team. We talked to Austin Price and Braden Gall during hour number two. 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
2: Love Fred White, man. You know, when you pick a school like Tennessee, you get an opportunity to build so many lifelong relationships, ones that impact you in so many ways, and Fred White is a big example of that, man. I did not know that he would be like family, you know, when I first met him, but whew, man, so glad that he is.
1: Is this the right way to say it? Fred is the nicest mean guy I've ever met. In that, I've seen that look in his eye when it's competition time. And that look is one that I think put the fear in opposing running backs and wide receivers when he played at Tennessee. But off the field, the nicest guy.
2: And he cares about the standard at Tennessee. Mm-hmm. Like that stuff is on his mind 24/7. Like, it's one thing to come back and show up,
1: yeah,
2: but like, you can know when someone is like invested in all they, like, they're consumed with Tennessee football because they care about it. That's Fred White.
1: Yeah, what did he say? Fred said he's missed two home games in the last 17 years, and they were both due to weddings that he had to be at.
2: Yeah.
1: But, and he'll be here Friday, he said. So he's coming in at the end of the week to check out Tennessee football practice. So Fred White, I think you'll enjoy the conversation we had with him in the first hour of the show. We've enjoyed talking about some football that took place. It was day one of fall camp. Plenty of time to go here over the next month. But 1 month from today, Tennessee will be playing football against Furman at Neyland Stadium. And another topic we'll have over the next several weeks, what will Jim Knowles' defense look like this upcoming season? This was Jim Knowles yesterday during his media day press conference when he was asked what he expects of his defense through fall camp, getting ready for the start of the season.
3: I expect the defense to continue to grow situationally, right? Because we have to dive into the situations. I mean, once you get the basics installed, now you have to dive into all the situations that happen in a football game, you know, and as you know, there's a ton of them, you know, so we really need to hone down on those specific situations, you know, which we can do because we've gotten the basics of it in. And, you know, I expect this defense to be elite. I expect us to be able to perform in pressure situations. And I expect fans, coaches, players, you know, that when the defense takes the field, that they have a high expectation that we're going to stop the opponent. I think when you have that feeling, it just breeds confidence, right? No matter what happens in the game, turnover, you know, no matter how the offense is doing, and when you know your defense can take the field and stop people, makes everybody feel better, generates a lot of positive energy. So that's what I expect.
1: Jim Knowles, he has high expectations for the defense, told the fans you can have that same high expectation.
2: Cool brother right there. You can't have too many guys in defense doing all the yelling and that. I mean, that's Rodney. Rodney got everybody covered there when it comes to the intensity and holding dudes accountable. But yeah, man, there's nothing wrong with expectation. There's nothing wrong with a high standard. It should give you some goosebumps, but it keeps you honest. It keeps you working and training and understanding that, man, they're goals, and you have to match them by how you work, how you study, how you prepare. When this practice is over, how you take care of your body to be ready to go tomorrow. So I can't wait to see what Knowles does with this defense and how they compete, how he handles in-game adjustments. Like, that stuff, I mean, I love that stuff. You can see it in the course of the game, so I can't wait to see that.
1: Swain, we have some day baseball going on today, so you can check that out as football conversation continues. It'll continue tomorrow at 12 o'clock. I saw Bud Elliott, CBS Sports. He has his top 25 out. He has Tennessee number 15 in the country, so higher than the coaches.
2: I've always liked that Bud Elliott, man. Pretty smart, sharp guy.
1: I'm telling you, the Vols are rising a little bit from where the conversation was a few months ago.
2: No. I don't trust them, man. I think they're trying to pull one over.
1: Oh, that's right. That's right. Yeah. Excuse me.
2: Yeah, I think they're trying to soften us up, man.
1: Yeah, it's a trick.
2: It's a trap. It's a trap. I ain't falling for it. No, put us at 24. Put us at 25. We rank, but not high. Put us there. I feel better in that position.
1: Michigan and Penn State, the two schools directly ahead of Tennessee in the coaches poll yesterday. Tennessee's opponent, Texas, number 4. Texas A&M, number 8. Bama, number 11. LSU, number 13.
2: Wait, who's in front of Tennessee?
1: Directly ahead of Tennessee, number 16, Michigan. Well, I'll just go back. 14, USC. 15, BYU. 16, Michigan. 17, Penn State. Number 18, Tennessee. So Penn State with Matt Campbell, one spot ahead.
2: Can't stand
1: Michigan with Kyle Whittingham, two spots ahead.
2: I can't stand you, Josh. I can't stand you, man. I just went on a rant and said that I'd rather be in the 20s.
1: Uh-huh.
2: And then you came and told me that Penn State was ahead of us.
1: That's right.
2: And you know what I'm going to say. Why is Penn State ahead of us? I don't want to be in the teens. I want to be further back.
1: Mm-hmm.
2: But why is Penn State ahead of us? They have a brand new coach. Mm-hmm. They stuck last year. And I'm sorry, Iowa State wasn't that much better. And they brought the whole team over there at Penn State. And Michigan got a new coach. And Michigan stuck last year, too. So why are they ahead of us? But I'm not supposed to care. I'm not supposed to care because I want to be in the back. Yeah. I want to be in the back of the bus. I want to be the 25th ranked team in the country. Mm-hmm. I want to be lower because I want to play the disrespect card.
1: So you want to be lower than number 22, Iowa?
2: See? That's what I'm talking about. See, I can't stand you, man.
1: You want to be lower than number 21, Utah?
2: Oh, man.
1: You think number 23, Clemson, should be ahead of Tennessee? Who are you?
2: Clemson's ahead of us?
1: No. They're number 23. I'm saying you think Tennessee should move behind Clemson?
2: No, they sucked really bad last year. Not that far back.
1: Mizzou? They're number 25. So Tennessee number 18.
2: 20s. Put us in the 20s. put us in the 20s, man. Put us in the 20s. I'm comfortable with the 20s.
1: Man, bad job by me. I should have brought this up earlier. Penn State, one spot ahead. The Penn State Cyclones with Rocco Becht coming back at quarterback, Swain, ranked one spot ahead of
2: Tennessee.
1: Exactly.
2: Think you're slick, Josh. You're not slick.
1: Get ready for the month of August. It is a funny thing. We get to this point, and then you got to kind of grind it out until the start of the season. But you can grind it out through some fall practices. You saw practice number 1 today, Swain. Practice number 2 tomorrow.
2: We saw fall practice. It was the Wii fence. We saw it. I saw a little bit more.
1: Yeah, when
2: Josh, you probably saw more than me.
1: Yeah, we got to see a good amount today. So I appreciated that.
2: Because, you saw the good stuff. I'll just tell you that. You saw some good stuff. Special teams was going on. Mm-hmm. Like, you wasn't going to take a lot from what they did in special teams today. But you saw some good stuff, man.
1: Yeah, but after period number 6, when it was time for the media to go, that Wii fence stalled out. Jason Swain was hanging around.
2: It was the Wii fence.
1: Josh Ward,
2: hey,
1: ushered on out of there, which is okay.
2: There's no iron team, but there's an iron win. See you later, Josh.
1: you had our back as you stayed back to watch more practice.
2: Right.
1: The show is back tomorrow at 12 o'clock. Joel Silverberg producing today. Thank you as always, and thank you for hanging out with us on today's show. 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
9: 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The college football season kickoff is just a couple of weeks away. The preseason coaches poll was released yesterday. The defending champions, the Indiana Hoosiers, are ranked sixth. Ohio State at number one received 38 first place votes. The Buckeyes open the season against Ball State on September the 5th. I'm Chris Black.
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hot middle of the week Wednesday afternoon. This is your Sports Monster Updates. I'm Bill Meade. Atlanta Falcons edge rusher Jalen Walker will miss the 2026 season because of a torn ACL. The Falcons confirmed the nature of the injury today, one day after Walker suffered the injury near the end of practice. The Falcons practice session ended yesterday after Walker's injury, which drew an emotional reaction from players as he was carted off. According to linebacker coach John Timu, it is a huge loss. The Falcons drafted Walker with the 15th pick of the 2025 draft out of the University of Georgia. He had 5.5 sacks last season as a rookie. Edge rusher is a bit of a vulnerable position for the Falcons. James Pierce Jr., also a first-round pick in 2025 out of Tennessee, was arrested on domestic violence charges back in February. Those charges will be dropped if he stays out of trouble for a year, but the NFL could still suspend him for an undetermined period of time. NASCAR will move its annual preseason race back to Daytona after 5 years away from its most iconic venue. The Clash will be Saturday night, February 13th, the night before the Super Bowl, and 8 days prior to the season-opening Daytona 500. It will be run on the oval with eligibility for the invitation-only event still to be determined. The race was last run there in 2020, but then stayed in Daytona in 2021 where it was run on the road course. NASCAR, of course, constructed the track inside Los Angeles Memorial Coliseum for 3 straight years. And then the last 2 years, it was staged at the historic Bowman Gray Stadium. Last year's event postponed for 3 days because of a heavy snowstorm. In Major League Baseball, it being a Wednesday, some afternoon games underway. In the bottom of the third, the Astros lead the Blue Jays 1-0. It's the Cubs leading the Dodgers 3-1 at the end of the second inning. And in the top of the second, no score between San Francisco and Texas. Getting ready to get started will be Tampa Bay in Colorado to take on the Rockies. The Atlanta Braves will be hosting the Marlins, coming off another win last night for the Bravos. Yuri Perez will go for the Marlins. He's 5-8 with a 3.4 ERA. And Bryce Elder goes for the Braves, 7-6 with a 3.84 ERA. That's your Wednesday, middle of the week, Sports Monster Updates. I'm Bill Meade.

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17: We've got scattered shower and thunderstorm activity in the forecast for the rest of the evening. We'll see a heavy rain at times with some of these passing storms, so watch out for localized flooding. 66 are over that low. Tomorrow, partly cloudy. We'll repeat it again. 60% chance of showers and storms. High at 84. Going to keep the threat for thunderstorms Friday into the weekend. From Storm Team Live Viper 11 Weather, I'm Chief Meteorologist Mark Reynolds.
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And indeed, a very pleasant good afternoon. I'm here. I'm tending to some housekeeping, for lack of a better term. But we are with you. Until 6 o'clock, as we usually are. And are going to be with you till 6 o'clock, at which time Westwood One Sports will kick in to take you overnight. Coming up in the 4 o'clock hour, you know, yesterday we heard from Josh Heupel as his team got ready to start fall practice today. Well, in the 4 o'clock hour, we'll be hearing from Coach Heupel assessing the first day of fall practice. So you know you're here. You know you're almost getting there. Matter of fact, we are 24 days, if I'm not mistaken. Yeah, 24 days till the Bucks will tee it up and kick it off. So 3 weeks from Saturday. Wow. Anyway, a lot to talk about today that we're going to throw out at you. The latest in some college football notes. It's interesting that colleges apparently are avoiding transparency on their jersey patch deals. We'll talk a little bit about that. Kind of a little, if you will. And a clarification on the NCAA legal issues and the Lane Kiffin rule. We'll talk a little bit about that as we work our way through this edition. The Preakness. Yeah, we're talking a little horsey racing today as well. They're going to move the Preakness in hopes that it'll draw a few more of the Kentucky Derby participants into the Preakness. You know, last year, the Kentucky Derby winner didn't even participate in the Preakness. So we'll talk some about that. And don't look now, the Big Ten is backing away a little bit. They still want 24 teams, but they've changed their tune a little bit. And we'll tell you what that's all about as we work our way through this edition. Also, a couple of baseball notes. We talked about this yesterday and earlier in the week, but actually yesterday, but also earlier in the week, and the fact that you know the owners are ecstatic with the Dodgers signing Tarik Skubal. And guess what? They are, and we'll tell you why as we work our way through this edition. And Matt Snyder with an interesting piece about this, saying, guys, the Dodgers aren't the villain here. They aren't the villain. And it's what I've talked about over the years. Everybody talks about, you know, the owners are adamant. We need a salary cap. I'm going, no, you don't need a salary cap. You need a salary floor. Make your teams spend some money. And basically, Matt Snyder talking about how the Dodgers, hey, they're not the biggest villains here. So we'll get to all that as we work our way through this edition. But I couldn't help to chuckle a little bit today when the news broke from NASCAR concerning the preseason clash. You know, I have sat here for the last 5 years. Actually, if you want to be technical, 6 years, saying, what is NASCAR doing? Come on, with this clash. They started out in 2022 by building that ridiculous quarter of a mile track inside the Los Angeles Memorial Coliseum, one of the most boring things I've ever seen. And as NASCAR prones to be, they don't do a one and done. They got to say, you know what, let's see how many times we can do it before we finally realize it's not the right move. So they did it three times, 22, 23, 24. NASCAR finally decided, nah. So then the last 2 years, they have staged it at Broman Gray Stadium in North Carolina. At least that's a NASCAR legacy to it. It has some NASCAR legacy to it, but still, it's a little quarter of a mile track
that you knew was going to be, along with the Los Angeles Coliseum, you knew was going to be a boring event with $1 million riding on it. And last year, they didn't get to rent it for 3 days because of the huge snowstorm they had. And I'm sitting here on this program 5 years ago after that debacle, and the first debacle in Los Angeles, saying, what are you doing? And if you remember correctly, they also changed the format where everybody could participate. Used to be, it was the Clash was for poll winners from the year before, or poll winners from the last 5 years, however you want to look at it. But they ran it at Daytona. It was a quick race, great way to start the season. $1 million dangled out there. It was, it was fun to watch. It was a great way to start the season. And then you go from that in 2020. They ran it in 2020 the last time. And then, of course, we had the situation with the pandemic. So in 2021, they then ran it on the road course in Daytona. And then they decided, we're going to build a quarter of a mile track in the Los Angeles Memorial Coliseum. And that didn't, the first one was so unique. It was so unique that it drew a great crowd in the Coliseum. Simply because it was unique, it was something new. But after that, yeah. And even that race was, yeah. So then they decided to move into Bowman Gray Stadium. And look, I understand it's a legacy track, but it's still a quarter of a mile. And NASCAR, as much as I know and as much as I am a history aficionado, anybody will tell you, I'm a history guy. Whether you want to talk about actual history or you want to talk about sports history, I'm that guy. I love history. And I understand that NASCAR started on these quarter-mile dirt tracks. I understand all that. And back in that day, 75 years ago, that was a neat thing. And then in 1950, that's actually more than 75, isn't it? But in 1950, they opened up the first super speedway, Darlington. The first Southern 500 run in 1950 at Darlington. A mile and 3/8 track. That was considered at that time, hey, that's the super speedway. And then in 1959, Daytona opens up. Completely different animal. So instead of the little half-mile and quarter-mile tracks, dirt tracks, and an occasional mile track, now all of a sudden you got Darlington with a mile and a half, or 1 3/8, and Daytona at 2.5 miles. Are you serious? So all of a sudden the complexion of the sport started to change. Now that's not to say you take away the history. You still run at Martinsville. And, of course, then they took away North Wilkesboro. But the biggest slap in the face, as anybody's listened to my program for any length of time knows, was when NASCAR decided to take what is the most historical race in NASCAR. I don't care. You can talk about the Daytona 500 till the cows come home. Or the World 600, the overrated World 600, Coca-Cola 600. The most historical race in NASCAR, it was the Southern 500 on Labor Day in Darlington. And to show you how, I got to bite my tongue here. To show you how disrespectful to their history and legacy that they have been, NASCAR decides to move the most historical race at a Southern 500 at Darlington to, of all places, Fontana, California. At NASCAR hotbed. Well, Roger Penske built a track out there. We got to go out there. Labor Day weekend? The most historical race in the NASCAR circuit, and you're going to stick it in Fontana, California.
And I'm sitting here going, that's all I need to know. And then if that wasn't bad enough, they finally decided after so many years in California and then in Atlanta, don't get me wrong, I love the old Atlanta track. For those that don't know, what you see in Atlanta today is nothing like the original Atlanta. The original Atlanta was a mile and

four times. We'd always go because they always had a race in the summer. We'd always go. And hopefully the week that the Atlanta race was on that Sunday, the Braves would be in town and we would try to get it, take in a Braves game, maybe on a Friday night and a Saturday, and then go to the race on Sunday. Some of my fondest memories with my father were those weekends we spent in Atlanta going to Braves baseball and then going to the old Atlanta Speedway. There's another bit of legacy and history that's been done away with. So they decide to make it into another Charlotte or Texas or whatever you want to call it. They decided to make it into a cookie cutter mile and a half track to resemble Charlotte. And then, of course, Texas is the same way. And, you know, you're sitting on, come on, guys, that's not, leave some kind of history available for the fans. So then NASCAR finally decides, after so many years in California and a few years in Atlanta, we're moving it back to Darlington. Finally, you know, after me spouting off for years on this program, and I know this is just a little sports talk program in Tri-Cities, Tennessee. Nobody can, you know, nobody in NASCAR hears it and what have you. But still, I had to rant and rave because I thought it was an absolute travesty that you take the most historical race in NASCAR and stick it in Fontana, California. So after about, 10 years, they decided, we need to get back to Darlington. So then, a few years later, the Brickyard. And the Brickyard at the very beginning was very much exciting. Even though the racing on the track is, you know, you're not going to see a lot of side-by-side racing and what have you. But still, just the idea that NASCAR was at Indianapolis was enough. And then the crowd started to dwindle. And so NASCAR, in their infinite wisdom, decided, you know, it's bad enough that you can't see the whole track at Indy. But at least if you have seats in certain positions, you can see a lot of the track. For example, if you've got a seat in the first turn, you can see almost half the track. You can see them coming out of the fourth turn down the front straightaway, which, by the way, massive. Their straightaways, or main straightaways, are longer than most tracks. But, you know, you see them come out turn four, come down the front, come through your turn one, through the short chute, through turn two. So you get to see about half the track. But in their infinite wisdom, NASCAR decided, we're going to stick the Brickyard 400 and we'll move it to the infield. We won't even call it the Brickyard 400 any longer. It'll be the Brickyard Road Race. Because it was no longer 400 miles. It was whatever you wanted to call it. 200 and some miles on the road course. So after a few years of that, they finally decided, we need to get back on the track. So on the speedway. And, of course, this last one, it was, you know, there wasn't a great attendance to it. I mean, it would have been, you know, if it was a football game, it would have been a great attendance, but it wasn't. Kind of a down crowd for Indianapolis. So what I'm getting at is, we've seen NASCAR so many times basically just flaunt their history, trying to, I don't know, pull in more younger generational fans. I mean, now you're going to like 7 road courses, which I got news for you. Being somebody who went to their first NASCAR race with his father in 1960 at Asheville-Weaverville Speedway, NASCAR is not road course racing. It never has been. I know there's a lot of racing aficionados that'll say, well, you know, it's not true racing. It's nothing. I don't care if you want to call it true racing or not. It's NASCAR. And NASCAR, look, this idea of running a street race in Chicago, now it's San Diego and what have you. I didn't have a problem when they ran the 2 road course races at Sonoma and Watkins Glen. That's fine. Then they added the Roval at Charlotte. Okay, but let's leave it at that. Nope, we're going to run at the Circuit of the Americas in Austin. We're going to stick the Brickyard on the road course. Oh, yeah, we're going to also run a street race in Chicago. Oh, and let's go ahead and run a street race
in San Diego.

0: You know, to me, NASCAR is not road course racing. That's not what it was meant to be. That's not how it developed. But and I don't know if NASCAR is trying to say, look, our drivers are just as great as these other Formula One drivers and Indy. I could care less. I want to see the racing. I want to see the cars going 200 miles an hour down the backstretch of Talladega. That's NASCAR racing. I want to see them banging fenders up here at Bristol, on the high banks of Bristol. That's NASCAR racing. Going to San Diego and running at a naval base, or going to Chicago and running on the streets of Chicago, that's not NASCAR racing. I'm sorry. So when they moved the Chase, or the Clash, to a quarter of a mile track in Los Angeles, and then to Bowman Gray Stadium, which I know all about the historic aspects of Bowman Gray Stadium. But still, it's not where NASCAR is today. And then sticking the Clash on the road course at Daytona in 2021. And they used the excuse of the pandemic to do that. I still don't understand that. What's the difference between running on the oval and running on the road course? It made no sense to me. But none the same. They did that. So for the last, 21, 22, 23, 24, 25, the last 5 years, 26, the last 6 years, they took the Clash away from Daytona, but it is coming back to the oval. And Ryan Preece said, look, he said, I'm a fan of speed weeks. For us coming in on Wednesday and racing Sunday, being a purist and loving NASCAR, I'm happy that we end up going early and kind of making it the whole speed weeks vibe again, because that doesn't only help Daytona, but I think it also helps the short track side of things. So the drivers seem to be pleased. We're going back to Daytona. I think NASCAR fans will be happy about it. The idea of having the pole winners, and that's the other thing. You know, I've said this for ages, that NASCAR never did in the points race. But I always said, you know, back in the day, you had qualifying. You'd have qualifying, you know, like at Bristol, for the Sunday afternoon race, you'd have qualifying on Friday, and then you'd have a second qualifying round on Saturday, and that sets the field. Now, you don't. You just have the one qualifying session. That's all well and good. But sometimes a driver, and by the way, as we move along into this chase format, there will be some instances where maybe a driver doesn't want to take any chances qualifying and wrecking a car and having to start the tail end of the field. You know, if I can just get a decent qualifying run here and start 12th, I'll be in good shape. But I've always said, if you want to make qualifying a little bit more special, I know you now have this format where everybody qualifies and then you take the top 10 and they re-qualify and so on and so forth. That's all well and good. To me, though, you want to hang a carrot out there? Give points. Give points. You win the pole. Guess what? You know, I know you can't get points out the way you do for the race, but you could say, okay, the top 20 get points. Whoever gets the pole gets 20 points. Second place, you get 19, all the way down to 20th. So that you have a little carrot out there on qualifying day. Because the Clash used to be about the pole winners. I would love to see NASCAR institute some kind of points for qualifying. Make qualifying a little more entertaining, a little more interesting, a little bit more worthy. But, you know, but I'm just happy to see that it's going to be moved back to Daytona. Should have never have left Daytona. It just seems to me that the further along I go in this program and talk about these things, the more NASCAR comes back. And that's not me. I'm not saying I have any input whatsoever. I'm just saying, though, I'm obviously the majority. I'm like the majority of NASCAR fans. I think if you went out and talked to the real NASCAR fans, they're going to think the same way I did. Look, a couple of road courses a year, that's fine. Seven? Come on now. That's not NASCAR. And I don't care what the Formula One elite want to think or the Indy people. Well, the NASCAR drivers aren't that good because they just, you know, they go down and turn left. They're running ovals, things of that nature. You know, how can they really consider themselves to be race car drivers? But yet, you'll see those very Indy car drivers and even to a certain extent Formula One drivers jump into a stock car and they can't do diddly. Look, what I'm saying is each form of racing has its stars. And I'm not a big F1 fan because F1 racing is so boring. I'm sorry, it is boring. You know, I've said this for years. Most of the time, whoever grabs that lead going into that first hairpin turn, that's who's going to win the race. That's who's going to win the race. 90% of the time. Now, maybe that's a bit of an exaggeration, but I would tend to think 75% is pretty realistic. Whoever can get through that first hairpin in the lead, they're going to win the race. Now, I have to give IndyCar some credit. At least at their races now, you're seeing a ton of passes on the track. So I'll give them credit. But NASCAR has always been an oval series. Now, I remember when IndyCar racing was an oval series. You didn't have any road courses in IndyCar. You go to Indy, you go to Milwaukee. Let's see, where else? Trenton, New Jersey. I mean, you'd go to ovals, Indianapolis Raceway Park, although that's not where the Indy cars ran. But when it was the old United States Auto Club cars, they ran ovals. You didn't have any road course races. So, you know, I'm just ecstatic to see NASCAR bringing their season opening clash back to Daytona, where they should have never left it. They should have never left it. You know, I find it kind of interesting. Some of the drivers were very high about going to Los Angeles. And, you know, I think NASCAR sort of said, well, the drivers like it, so. But I don't think too many fans like it. I remember the day after that first one in Los Angeles, I sat here and said, this is ridiculous. And they stayed there for 3 years before going to Bowman Gray Stadium. I mean, at least in Bowman Gray, you had some history there. But the quarter of a mile, that was long gone, especially if you're racing for $1 million. So, and like Brian Priest says, it's going to add a couple of, you know, some more days to speed weeks down at Daytona. I mean, it's amazing to me. We have seen NASCAR, you know, I've said this before, that to me there's two groups that have spend more time shooting themselves in the foot than anything else. One of them is NASCAR, and the other is Major League Baseball owners, and we're going to get to that in a little bit as well. But when you think about it, think about the most historical, I don't want to say races, but facilities in NASCAR history. And think about what they did. They took the Southern 500 from Darlington all the way out to California. They took the Clash away from Daytona. And, of course, the Clash had always been the first event of Speed Weeks. So heaven forbid they take that tradition away. And then they stick the Brickyard 400 on the infield at Indy. I I don't know. It's just good to see it. Maybe NASCAR is coming back to their senses. They brought the Labor Day race back to Darlington. They put the Brickyard back on the Speedway, and now they're bringing the Clash back to Daytona. So I think NASCAR is showing, at this point anyway, and this is saying a lot for me, some common sense. All right, we'll take a time out as we work our way through this edition of the program. Stick around with us. The Big Ten, seriously? The Big Ten is changing their tune a little bit about the 2014 playoff. And we'll talk a little bit about that because I think I know why. So we'll talk about that as we work our way through this edition. Plus, Major League Baseball guys, Matt Snyder hits the nail on the head today. He said, hey, the Dodgers aren't the biggest villains in this Scooble trade. And I'll explain that. And the owners, on the other hand, though, are ecstatic. We'll tell you what that's all about as well. Stick around with us. It's Sportsline for a middle of the week Wednesday.
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15: We've got scattered shower and thunderstorm activity in the forecast for the rest of the evening. We'll see a heavy rain at times with some of these passing storms, so watch out for localized flooding. 66 are overnight low. Tomorrow, partly cloudy. We'll repeat it again. 60% chance of showers and storms. High at 84. Going to keep the threat for thunderstorms Friday into the weekend. From Storm Team Live Viper 11 Weather, I'm Chief Meteorologist Mark Reynolds.
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0: on this edition, a middle of the week edition of the program, as we are with you until 6 o'clock. Westwood One Sports will take you overnight all the way to the Morning Monster tomorrow morning, which, of course, it being a Thursday, will be Bud joining Jacob Townsend tomorrow for a Thursday edition. Well, the college football playoff expansion talks are starting again. 16 or 24. Now, the Big Ten has been adamant they want 24, and there's no doubt why. They want as many teams as they can get in the mix. Now, remember something, though. There was a prerequisite to begin with for the Big Ten's version of the 24 teams. Remember? They wanted the top four teams from the Big Ten guaranteed, the top four teams from the SEC guaranteed, the top two teams from the ACC, and the top two teams from the Big 12 guaranteed spots, plus two teams, the top two teams in the group of five or group of six, however you want to look at it. That was 14, and then the other 10 would be determined based on the college football playoff rankings. And the SEC was adamantly against it. And I don't blame them. I don't like that in any way, shape, or form. But it was all about the Big Ten getting four teams, because they realized, look, the SEC could probably get four teams in. We probably wouldn't be guaranteed that with 12 teams. So, or potentially. So we want our top four in. And then whatever those 10 left over are, there's a good chance we could get 6, 8, 10 teams in the playoffs. And that's what it was all about for the Big Ten. It had nothing to do with earning. You know, everybody's going, wait a minute, how can a top four team get in and play for the national championship? I mean, how can an 8-4 Iowa get in and be worthy of playing for a national championship? I'm just throwing that out there. But now that we've gotten to the nitty-gritty, so to speak, because there's still a lot of, you know, there's still, you know, the Disney people want to know before long what's going to happen. How are we going to stay with 12 for 2027? Are we going to increase? The SEC is looking at 16 teams, which I don't have a problem with. Personally, I would not exceed 16. Personally, I like the 12. I think 12 is a good number. I think rewarding 12 teams certainly beats rewarding 16 and definitely beats rewarding 24 teams. So think about that. That means you could be ranked 22nd and get in and play for the national championship. So the Big Ten, seeing at the SEC, I'm not a big Greg Sankey fan. I don't like it when he says we need to get rid of the mid-majors in the NCAA tournament. I don't like it when he says, well, we're not going to agree to this Protect College Sports Act because we want to be able to make as much money as we possibly can, to heck with maybe everybody getting a share of the pie to make it an even playing field. I don't like it when it's obvious to me what he's trying to do. But this I have to agree with him with. 16 is plenty. 12, in my opinion, as we've seen, you know, the last couple of years, I think that's to me the right number. But the Big Ten now is softening their stance a little bit. According to reports today, the Big Ten is now saying, okay, instead of the automatic qualifiers, the top four in the Big Ten, the top four in the SEC, so on and so forth, we are content with the top 24, period. Now, you would still have automatic qualifiers, the Power Four conference champions. And I'm assuming if you're going to double the number of teams, you're going to have to double the number of group of five teams. And so you'd get two in. To give you an idea what that would look like, based on the release yesterday of the coaches poll, the four Power Four conference champions that would automatically get in would be Ohio State, Georgia, Miami, and Texas Tech. Ohio State number one, Georgia number three, Miami number seven, and Texas Tech number 12. The top two group of five teams getting the most votes would be Boise State and UNLV. Those are the two biggest group of, or the two group of five teams that received the most votes. So those are six automatic qualifiers. Here's the other ones. Oregon, Texas, Notre Dame, Indiana, Texas A&M, Oklahoma, Ole Miss, Alabama, LSU, Southern Cal, Brigham Young. Not too bad. Michigan, Penn State, Tennessee, Washington, with SMU, Utah, and Iowa being the last three to get in. Guys, 24 teams is too many. There is too many. I think 16 is too many. I like 12 teams. To me, you've got to earn the right to be playing for a national championship. And 24 teams takes away from that. For example, Iowa would be in a 2014 playoff. They would be behind Ohio State, Oregon, Indiana, USC, Michigan, Penn State, and Washington. There would be seven Big Ten schools ahead of them, yet they would be allowed to play for the national championship. The lowest SEC team would be Tennessee. Ahead of them out of the SEC would be Georgia, Texas, A&M, Oklahoma, Ole Miss, Alabama, LSU. Seven teams ahead of them. There is no way that a team that finishes eighth in their conference, potentially, should be playing for a national championship. None whatsoever. All right, we'll take a break and we'll be back. More Sportsline continues. Hang with us.
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1: 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Tarek Skubal left last night's start trailing 2-1 and having given up 4 hits and striking out 6 in 6 innings. The difference was this time Skubal was pitching for the mighty Dodgers, who lost their 5th straight game, and not the Tigers. The Tigers won their 4th straight game, shutting out the Mariners 8-0. I'm Adam Abdallah.
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6: We've got scattered shower and thunderstorm activity in the forecast for the rest of the evening. We'll see a heavy rain at times with some of these passing storms, so watch out for localized flooding. 66 your overnight low. Tomorrow, partly cloudy. We'll repeat it again. 60% chance of showers and storms. High at 84. Going to keep the threat for thunderstorms Friday into the weekend. From Storm Team Live Viper 11 Weather, I'm Chief Meteorologist Mark Reynolds.
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0: Wednesday afternoon. It's the middle of the week, and I'm Bill Meade with your Sports Monster updates. Atlanta Falcons edge rusher Jalen Walker will miss the 2026 season because of a torn ACL. A huge loss for the Falcons. They confirmed the nature of the injury today, one day after Walker suffered the injury near the end of practice. The Falcons practice session ended yesterday after Walker's injury, which drew an emotional reaction from players as he was carted off the field. Edge rusher is a bit of a vulnerable position for the Falcons heading into the season. James Pierce Jr., also a first-round pick in 2025 out of Tennessee, was arrested on domestic violence charges back in February. And while those charges have been dropped, the NFL could suspend him for an undetermined period of time if the league considers what he did a violation of the league's personal conduct policy. It is a huge loss for the Falcons. NASCAR will move its annual preseason race back to Daytona after 5 years away from its most iconic venue. The clash will be Saturday night, February 13th, the night before the Super Bowl, and 8 days prior to the season-opening Daytona 500. And it will be run on the oval with eligibility for the invitation-only event still to be determined. The last time it was run on the oval was in 2020. In 2021, they ran it on the road course in Daytona. And then in 2022 through 24, they ran it on the quarter mile inside the Los Angeles Memorial Coliseum. And then the last 2 years at historic Bowman Gray Stadium in North Carolina. This event last year was postponed for 3 days because of a heavy snowstorm. It being a Wednesday, it's a getaway day for some teams in Major League Baseball, and in the afternoon, games going on right now. They're in the bottom of the sixth, Toronto and Houston, down in Houston, tied at 3-3. Bottom of the fifth inning up in Wrigley, the Cubs trying to make it two in a row over the Dodgers. They lead the La La Land Dodgers 6-1. The Dodgers, if they don't rebound, will have lost their sixth in a row. Texas shutting out San Francisco. That's in the top of the fifth inning down in Texas, 4-0. And they're in the bottom of the third out in Colorado. Tampa Bay leads the Rockies 3-0. The Braves try to make it 2 in a row over the Marlins and 6 in a row overall. Check that, 7 in a row overall tonight as they take on the Marlins down in Atlanta. Yuri Perez will be going for the Marlins. He's 5-8 with a 3.44 ERA. Bryce Elder goes for the Braves. He's 7-6 with a 3.84 ERA. That's your middle of the week Wednesday Sports Monster updates. I'm Bill Meade.
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15: Activity in the forecast for the rest of the evening. We'll see a heavy rain at times with some of these passing storms. So watch out for localized flooding. 66 year overnight low. Tomorrow, partly cloudy. We'll repeat it again. 60% chance of showers and storms. High at 84. Going to keep the threat for thunderstorms Friday into the weekend. From Storm Team Live, Viper 11.
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1: And welcome back in. It's our second hour on this middle of the week Wednesday. We're with you till 6 o'clock. Westwood One Sports takes you overnight, and that'll take you all the way to 6 o'clock and the Morning Monster Thursday edition, which will include Jacob along with Bud wrapping up the Morning Monster on a Thursday tomorrow. So that'll be coming up bright and early tomorrow morning. Earlier, of course, yesterday, we carried Josh Heupel's press conference concerning the pre-fall practice endeavors. So today was the first practice session for the Vols for the 2026 season. Of course, yesterday we heard from Heupel and Jim Knowles, the defensive coordinator. So after today's first practice, Josh Heupel addressed the media again. So let's hear what the head coach had to say about his team's performance their first time out as they prepare for the 2026 season.
2: Outside of this building, just excited about Darnell, the contract he was able to sign, proof positive of hard work and continuing to grow, and got a great career in front of him, but excited about the news on him. Really good work today on the grass as we start this on-field journey. You know, a lot of fundamental work here, early part of training camp here, the first couple of days. Obviously, that continues throughout, but big emphasis on that here today, and good to get out there with the guys. So, open it up.
3: Questions? Brittany.
4: With what all you can do in the summertime now, how different does the first couple of days feel? I know you're doing fundamental work, but you look out there and Coach Knowles has got the back seven and they're doing scheme stuff. Like, how much faster do you go in this day and age than you did a few years ago?
2: Yeah, you're able, you know, throughout the course of the summer, you're able to chip away at some of the scheme work and, you know, get some work with your guys. So, you know, it's a continued progression from summer into the start of training camp. And, some scheme work, but a lot of fundamental work in all three phases, too. And you know, pads come on here in a couple of days, and you'll ramp up even more team periods during that.
5: Everybody outside the building is going to analyze and overanalyze the quarterback competition. You said yesterday, obviously, nobody's going to win it first day. Is it difficult as a coach to be patient and to let it play out and not overanalyze every throw, every practice, or should you analyze every throw, every practice?
2: We do analyze every throw, every practice, the read, the fundamental, the technique, absolutely. I think you're looking at every individual play. There's areas of growth, you know, you want to see your quarterbacks, but it's true for every player, just continue to get better. And I said it yesterday, but guys that keep making the same mistake twice, a third time, that's when you get concerned. It's a player's responsibility to learn it, earn it, and take it and prove he's going to play at a championship level. And to do that, to get to that point, you got to be able to progress from day to day, rep to rep. Yeah, get on Hawk for me. Yeah, he hadn't found the orange version yet. Tyreek, typically the guys that show up in summer, not being a January enrollee, They're a little bit outside their element day one when you get on the practice field. I thought today he handled himself extremely well. He's worked extremely hard, physically at mass size. He's extremely explosive, dynamic with the ball in his hands, working some punt return stuff, a skill set there as well. And, holistically understanding our offense and being able to function and operate in it, really pleased with what he's done. Being a guy that came in May and June, he's got to continue to progress, but we all got to keep getting better too.
6: With Deshaun Bishop entering his fourth season with Tennessee, what's something that you guys saw in him when you gave him an offer to walk on a few years ago that you're still seeing today?
2: Yeah, you go back to that time frame. We were short on scholarships believed in the player, believed that we could help him grow as a person. You go back to his high school tape, great feet in the hole, great vision, great pace. And he certainly demonstrated that when he first got here. A guy that got hurt in his first training camp in one of the scrimmages, had a lower body injury, handled that in a mature way, continued to grow on and off the field. And you look at him taking advantage of his opportunities last year, the consistency at which he played with, never settled into, hey, I did this last year, this is what's going to happen for me this year. That guy works as hard as anybody inside of our building, and that's in the football, the scheme, fundamentals and technique, but it's how he takes care of his body after he trains his body. He's the consummate pro.
7: Josh, you mentioned you don't want to see guys make the same mistake two or three times. That's when you start to get concerned. How would you assess
2: your young? Otherwise, you end up like Adam.
7: Or me.
2: Just kidding. Hubs, I thought I'd throw it to somebody else. Yeah, no problem.
7: How do you assess George and Faison's ability as young guys to learn from a mistake they make?
2: Yeah, I thought they, through spring ball, the 15 practices we had, those guys were elite at continuing to grow. A couple things today, but I thought they, managed everything as far as communication, pre-snap mechanics extremely well. It's day one. We'll go back. We'll analyze every throw. We'll coach that up. Read, progression, fundamentals, technique, all that. But just want to continue to see those guys grow.
8: Josh, you mentioned Tyree King is one of the candidates in the punt return game. Who are some other guys you're giving a look in that area?
2: Got a bunch of guys that are competing for that spot. Quay Moss, Staley was back there some last year. Mike Matthews, there's a bunch of them. You got to have a guy that's a fearless, dynamic playmaker, that's an aggressive but smart decision maker. Once he has the ball in his hands, has to be able to make somebody miss. It's one of the plays in the game that's can be as an explosive play as there is. And when we've been really good on that unit, we've had 10 other guys doing their job at the line of scrimmage at a really high level, but we've had a guy that is fearless and willing to go make a play too. And that's the expectation here. We've had some great returners since I've been here, but in the history of college football too, you look at the history of the return game here.
9: Josh, were you guys out with TK? It seemed like he was limited in the spring. You guys were kind of managing him through. Is he full go now? And how have you seen him grow from what he did in the spring?
2: He'll be full go. There were a couple things that we just want to manage here on day one, day two, but he's ready to go.
3: How have you seen him kind of grow from what he did in the spring?
2: Yeah, the last third of spring ball, we're able to get him on the field coming off of his high school injury. high-level recruit, but came in, competed extremely hard. He pushed hard every day to learn what we're doing offensively, where he felt comfortable so his traits could take over. He's grown fundamentally, releases, being able to sink and get out of routes, attacking the football. But a high-level player is extremely loose. I'm excited to see him go compete and go earn a job.
10: Yeah, Coach, just first day of camp, I'm just wondering how you thought or assessed the intensity of the guys and just if there's any room for improvement or anything like that.
2: No, you're in the process of building and mastering technique and scheme. And today is day one. This is where we're at collectively and individually. It's never about where you're at. It's where you got to get to and how hard you're going to compete. So guys got an afternoon to kind of reset, eat, and get some treatment, recover their bodies. And then we got to go win in the meeting room this afternoon and prepare ourselves for tomorrow morning when we get back on the grass.
11: Ty Redmond and Mike Matthews have been names that have come up as far as being leaders in their position groups. I'm wondering, through your years of coaching, what do you appreciate most when you see guys like that evolve into leaders?
2: Yeah, it's something that you're not just born with. I think you develop and learn those traits. And that can be, in your house as a young guy or once you get into a program. And both of those guys, really good young players. The challenge to both of them when we got back in January was to grow in how you impact people around you. That can be your body language, but certainly in a leadership role, it's going to be your voice. And just showing up and, quote unquote, leading by example, that's just doing your job. You got to learn how to impact and raise the level of the people around you to the standards that we have in everything that we do in every department inside of this building. Those guys have continued to grow. There's still meat on the bone for them, but I am proud of the steps that they've taken up until this point.
12: How do you compare the first day of fall camp as a player to now as a coach? Like, what's it like for you? I mean, how would you describe today, for you?
2: Man, it's a lot different. I'd be getting ready for meetings here in a couple hours and getting ready to go back out on the practice field. So it's a lot different than it used to be. John, not sure if that answers it or not, but
13: in that same breath, you've been very open about how different the program is now compared to what was 6 years ago when you first took over. Is this day any different for you from an emotional standpoint now 6 years in as opposed to the first one?
2: I wouldn't say it's different emotionally. For myself, all of our coaches, players, you're excited. There's a lot of work that goes into it from, planning, preparation, workouts. All the investment that everybody inside your program, your building makes from January up until yesterday when we get a chance to report and every season, man, you're starting to build your team. It starts in January. This is the next phase of who we're going to be in the fall. We got to win every day during the course of training camp excited, was excited. Mentally, physically, emotionally, to go get on the field with these guys and go compete. I said it yesterday. I love training camp because there's nothing but ball. There's no school. There's nothing else. And we're here as an entire team all day long, growing and getting ready to go compete.
8: Last question, Vince. Most new coaches on one staff for you this year, and obviously you had the spring to get everybody together. What's that chemistry like now that they've had all the time on task and now in preseason practice working together?
2: Yeah, it's just like your team. You start out in January when you have some turnover on your staff. Everybody's getting to know each other, understand who we are, what are the standards, how do we communicate, what's the flow of the day. Spring ball is dramatically different than it is right now because you've had 15 days on the practice field. They understand the flow of it. Everybody's in sync, and you build a team, and that's where we're at. And now we got to go compete and earn the opportunity to be ready to go play and give ourselves a chance every Saturday in the fall.
1: And that's the head coach of the Vols, Josh Heupel, addressing the media today following the first practice session of the 2026 fall practice season. So now we just get ready. You spend the next several weeks preparing, and then for the Vols anyway, on September 5th, you'll tee it up and kick it off against Furman, and that is 31 days away. 31 days away, and for the ETSU Bucks, they've been practicing for a while. They kick off in just 24 days. So I guess you could say welcome to the countdown to

0: Furman. 24 for the Bucks, 31 for the Vols. That's your countdown to kickoff, brought to you by the folks at Pine Oaks Golf Course. They are located at 1709 Buffalo Road in Johnson City. And again, that number for a tee time, 434-6250. 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When we come back, Matt Snyder, baseball writer for CBS, why the Dodgers aren't the biggest villains in the Tarik Skubal trade. We'll talk about that when we come back. Hang with us. We're back on the other side.
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10: We've got scattered shower and thunderstorm activity in the forecast for the rest of the evening. We'll see a heavy rain at times with some of these passing storms. So watch out for localized flooding. 66 your overnight low. Tomorrow, partly cloudy. We'll repeat it again. 60% chance of showers and storms. High at 84. Going to keep the threat for thunderstorms Friday into the weekend. From Storm Team Live Viper 11 Weather, I'm Chief Meteorologist Mark Reynolds.

0: Graham, you know, over the weekend, the big story in baseball was the acquisition of Tarik Skubal by the Los Angeles Dodgers. And, of course, everybody went bonkers, and we'll get to where the owners are right now, because now the owners are ecstatic that that happened. But Matt Snyder, I thought, had an interesting piece, and I agree with him. He said, you know, the two-time defending champion Dodgers traded for arguably the best pitcher in baseball, Tarik Skubal, Saturday night. Now, as expected, people absolutely lost their minds all over the internet. We all saw plenty of it. The cries for a salary cap. People ignorantly claiming there wouldn't be baseball next season. Yeah, you think I'm wrong? Save this. You can apologize to me on opening day. We'll see. But I was mad, too. I didn't want the Dodgers to get Skubal. If the Tigers truly needed to trade him, and we'll get to them in a minute, I wanted someone like the Brewers to have the fortitude to outbid the Dodgers. We could shame an awful lot of teams here, the Rays, the Cubs, Braves, White Sox, etc. But let's zero in on those Brewers. Sitting idly as Skubal lands with the back-to-back reigning World Series champs is indefensible from where I sit. The Brewers and others, they let the Dodgers win the Skubal bidding war. The Brewers had the best record in baseball last season. They've made the playoffs 7 of the last 8, winning the NL Central each of the past 3 and 4 of the last 5, and they're cruising to yet another division title. And they were swept by the Dodgers in the National League Championship Series last season. They haven't made the World Series since becoming a National League team, and they are one of 5 Major League Baseball teams that have never won a World Series. If there was ever a moment absolutely screaming for the Brewers to do absolutely whatever it took to not only acquire Skubal, but to make sure the Dodgers didn't, well, this was it. Where were they? Well, the prospect package the Dodgers gave up was light and easily something the Brewers could have handled. As Dodgers manager Dave Roberts said on Sunday night, there's nothing that we did that no one else couldn't have done. And don't bring up money either. Skubal is due roughly $10 million and change the rest of the season. The Brewers are going to draw over 2.5 million fans again this season, not to mention all the potential playoff gates. Now, we can't know every machination of the discussions that took place in Skubal trade talks with the Tigers, but from the outside looking in, this just screams gutless from the incredibly adept Brewers front office. At some point, you put the future in the back seat and drop the hammer to try and win a World Series right now. This was the time. They failed to do so. And if they lose to the Dodgers in the playoffs, there will be plenty of whining about the lack of a salary cap in Major League Baseball. But we will be able to walk right back to the moment they let the Dodgers have Skubal. They don't fly championship banners for prospect rankings. Ask the Orioles. The Brewers with Skubal and Jacob Mizorowski heading into a playoff series against the Dodgers could have had the top 2 pitchers in the series. Instead, they let the Dodgers win the bidding war. Now, I could pretty easily loop in the Rays here, too. The American League is wide open, and they have the best record. They've never won a World Series either. They have the prospect capital that would have been needed to grab Skubal, and they let the Dodgers have him. The Tigers should never have traded Skubal in the first place. Then again, he shouldn't have even been available. Did I say gutless above? That's not even a strong enough word for the Tigers front office. How unbelievably and pathetically cowardly. It's equally baffling and infuriating. The Tigers were 2.5 games out of a playoff spot and traded arguably the best pitcher in baseball. Read this sentence again. The Tigers were 2.5 games out of a playoff spot and traded arguably the best pitcher in baseball. Pitiful. How is the discourse centered on the Dodgers instead of shaming the Tigers into oblivion? They gave up on their season less than a series out of a playoff spot. The Tigers have gone 32-20 since the end of May. At that rate, they'd have ended up with one of the American League wildcard spots. And the front office quit on the team. Sure, they could try and spin it any which way they so desire. They couldn't let Scoopel walk for nothing this offseason being the main argument. But dealing your ace while within striking distance of a playoff spot in a wide-open American League is nothing short of waving a white flag. Shame on them. Yes, the focus is going to remain on the Dodgers and how no fair baseball is. We knew that was coming. But the main focus should absolutely be on the woeful behavior of the Tigers front office, in addition to the cowardice from the Brewers, the Rays, and other teams. Don't lose sight of that. The Tigers front office quit on their team, while the Brewers and Rays and other teams didn't have the guts to step up and pull the trigger the way the Dodgers did. If there's a villain here, I'm sure not seeing it being the Dodgers. Shame on you, Tigers, and to a lesser extent, Brewers and Rays. Shame, shame, shame. You know, I've said this before. To me, the biggest culprit in this battle for a salary cap that the owners, which, by the way, we'll get to the fact that the owners are ecstatic. They are ecstatic that the Dodgers signed Scoobel. Why? Well, because they can say, we told you. See, it's totally unfair. And Snyder hits it out of the ballpark. Guys, this isn't the Dodgers. They're not the villains here. The villains are, first of all, the Detroit Tigers. And I agree. You're 2.5 games out of a playoff berth, and you're trading the 2-time defending Cy Young Award winner? Give me a break. But if you're Milwaukee, you've never won a World Series. You've been to a World Series one time. But you've never won one. And here's your opportunity. You've got maybe the most dominant pitcher in the National League in Mizorowski, and you had a chance to get probably the most dominant pitcher in the American League, and you just sat on your hands. And don't, as Snyder said, don't bring up money. I mean, Scoobel's worth is due roughly about $10 million for the rest of the season, and the Brewers are one of the biggest drawing cards in Major League Baseball. No, it goes back to what I've said all along. The owners don't need a salary cap. They need a salary floor. They need to make sure that owners of certain teams spend some money. Do I think the Dodgers are going to win it all? Theoretically, on paper, it looks like it. But, gee, don't look now, but haven't they lost 6 in a row? And they're losing today to the Cubs. I mean, it's like I said, this is a team that everybody just assumes, well, there's no even reason to play the rest of the season. But nope, they've lost, 5 in a row, but they're fixing to lose 6 in a row. And by the way, Scoobel got beat last night by the Cubs. So don't blame the Dodgers. But now, guess what? The owners are saying, nah, we tried to tell you. We have tried to tell you. This deal didn't just make baseball's best team potentially better. It handed ownership another powerful exhibit for the case it intends to make when collective bargaining begins. As one high-ranking executive said with the knowledge of the trade, I can assure you owners and the league, Major League Baseball, including the commissioner, they are pumped. In some sense, the biggest shareholders in the sport were rooting for this, affirming a belief that has scattered throughout the industry and for season ticket holders of their respective clubs. Because if the Dodgers do, in fact, end up winning the World Series, the case of Commissioner Rob Manfred and the owners is even stronger. Or at least they think. They'll take the stance that the balancing act is off kilter, that their current system is broken, that a salary cap needs to be in place so the Dodgers can't run away with baseball. Former pitcher Rich Hill says he believes owners are solving the wrong problem. If we're going to cap the players, cap the owners as well. Cap all the refreshments, cap the hot dogs, Sales are going to continue to go up. They're going to raise all the prices. Ticket prices are going to go up if there's a salary cap. So there's not going to change it. That's not going to change anything. And he's right. But don't blame the Dodgers and call them villains. Dave Roberts said it. There's nothing that we did that no one else couldn't have done. It's not like the Dodgers were the only team that could pull the trigger on this trade. The Brewers, the Rays, the Braves. Come on. They're as much to blame as the Dodgers. The Dodgers just did what they usually do, and nobody else stopped them. And the owners are ecstatic. And Rob Manfred is ecstatic. See, here's our problem. Right here's our problem. Our system is broken. We need a salary cap. No, you need a salary floor. You need to make these teams that don't spend any money or don't make an effort to put a competitive team on the field and have the chance, they don't do it. Like the Rays. Like the Brewers. And I'll be honest with you, I am amazed that the Brewers didn't go after Skubal. This would be, they've already got the best record in baseball, better than the Dodgers, by the way. Everybody's just, the Dodgers, they don't even have the best record in baseball. The Brewers do. And, by the way, don't look now. That unbeatable Dodgers team is only a half game ahead of the Braves for that second playoff spot, which means if they don't win today, the Braves will go into tonight's game with a chance to move into the number two spot in the National League standings, which is, that's a wild card bye. And the Dodgers would have to play a wild card round. Don't blame the Dodgers. They just did what they had to do.
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2: A free agent in 2027, Riley Herbst wants to make a positive impact to land another quality NASCAR Cup Series ride. The 2311 Racing pilot, who is being replaced by Corey Heim, feels his experience at Iowa Speedway, like a second place in his last O'Reilly Series start, might give him a leg up at a track he enjoys.
11: I think Iowa's fun. It's one of those cool racetracks that all of us grew up racing at in the ARCA series. So we've all been there, and it kind of has a special place. That's one of our first National Series racetracks that most of us have gone to growing up and getting our feet wet. So it's always a cool feeling going back through Iowa, and it's a neat racetrack. And yeah, I think we all love Iowa.
2: I'm Susie Armstrong. 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

0: And we're back here on this edition of the program. We're with you till 6 o'clock. 6 o'clock, Westwood One Sports, taking you overnight all the way to the Morning Monster, a Thursday edition. That'll be Jacob and Bud. That'll be tomorrow morning to get your Thursday off on the right foot. As you know, recently there was a ruling by a judge that enabled those individuals that had filed a lawsuit claiming they didn't get a fifth year of eligibility because of the new NCAA 5-for-5 rule would be able to play. But that judge then went on to say, but if you've signed a pro contract, no, you're not going to be eligible. The NCAA's chief legal officer has issued a clarification to schools over a recent court ruling that made some high school class of 2022 athletes eligible for the 26-27 athletic season. Already some, like star Indiana defensive lineman Stephen Daly, have made plans to return to school, but not just anyone can return to school. In particular, student athletes who have pursued a professional path are ineligible to return to their previous school. According to Scott Barabee, the professional participation rules and rules regarding agents also remain in effect. Those rules were not before the judge. As a general matter, individuals who leave college sports to pursue professional opportunities are ineligible to return. Schools seeking to roster such players are expected to comply with all NCAA rules. Now, in addition, the NCAA was clear that the court injunction only applies to student athletes who began to play in collegiate sports in the 22-23 season, competed in NCAA Division I sports, and completed 4 years of eligibility as defined by the NCAA's prior rules by the conclusion of the 25-26 season. Athletes like Daly fit the bill there, but others may not. The NCAA clarification also notes that the injunction did not enjoin any aspects of the House settlement or Division I transfer rules. Roster limits and revenue share caps remain in effect, as do transfer rules. Crucially, that means that any athlete who was not already in the transfer portal cannot simply enter the transfer portal now. They would be restricted to returning to play for their previous school should the school have space available. Now, any school taking in a ghost transfer, as it's being called, or a player that did not enter the portal in the designated window, will have its head coach suspended for 50% of the regular season, and the program will also be fined. Finally, the NCAA notes it fully plans to appeal the recent court ruling that made the class of 2022 athletes eligible this season. And the NCAA has also asked for a stay of the injunction during the appeals process. If the judge denies our motion for a stay, and this is the attorney that's handling this said, the NCAA will immediately ask the 10th Circuit to enter a stay pending appeal, including a request of the 10th Circuit for what is known as an administrative stay, which is an order pausing the injunction temporarily while the court decides whether to pause it for the duration of our appeal. And if any of our stay motions are granted, we will return to the status quo with the age-based eligibility rules being implemented as the membership intended. Now, here's what's interesting. And you may be saying, well, wait a minute. What about the Arian Carter situation? Arian Carter is, I guess, technically speaking, shouldn't have been allowed to come back, but the NCAA did allow him to come back. Originally, they were going to suspend him for 3 games. They've now suspended him for only 2 games. But what's interesting about this, and this is something that is I'm sure there's going to be some statement made about this, but what's interesting is because these players, these athletes won this lawsuit, that doesn't mean they're going to be able to come back and play. They can't be in the transfer portal, and if the which means they have to come back to the school that they were at, and they can only play there if there's space available. Stephen Daly of Indiana, there's space available. But just because you've won this injunction and you're one of these 15 or so players, that doesn't guarantee you can go back. There has to be space available. And because of the transfer portal and the high school signings, and we are within, you know, we're within 30 days of the start of this season, actually a little over 3 weeks from the start of the season. Got news for you. All the teams are pretty much set. Now, I know that Josh Heupel said yesterday that, you know, if somebody could meet our needs, we have an opening or two. But here's the problem with that. I'm going to read this to you again. Any school taking in a ghost transfer, that is a player that did not enter the portal in the designated window, will have its head coach suspended for 50% of the regular season, and the program will also be fined. So basically, the only player you can bring back if you are a Tennessee, or an Indiana for that matter, is a player that at the time thought he had used up his eligibility, but because of this ruling can come back. But he has to be a former player of that school. So the fact that you've got all these athletes that filed this lawsuit, and of course they feel like they've won, and in essence they did win, they got an injunction. Trouble is, they can't get in the transfer portal. At least the judge came back later and said, no, those deals are going to stand. You can't go back in the transfer portal. And just because you played, I don't care. Let's say you played at Ohio State, and if this injunction, you can come back and play again. But you can't. If the only place you can play is Ohio State, and if they don't have any space available, you're not playing. So while you can sit there and say, "Well, they won their lawsuit." In a roundabout way, they really didn't. They still have a lot of parameters and restrictions that they would have to get through. All right, we'll take a time out. Got another hour to go. What are some of the college football superlatives going into the season? Like, who has the toughest Power 4 schedule? Who's got the easiest Power 4 schedule? Who plays the toughest non-conference schedule? We'll talk about all that when we come back on the other side. And a new Boston College basketball coach gets the broadcast team fired? Seriously? We'll talk about that as well.
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2: Cleveland Browns head coach Todd Monken laid out his plan to name a starter for the regular season, saying that both Deshaun Watson and Shedeur Sanders would start a preseason game. The leader after the two starts will likely start the third and final game on August 27th against the Patriots. The competition has been a struggle for both QBs, and Monken had originally wanted to name a starter at the start of the offseason training program. The Browns open the season on the road against the Jaguars on September 13th. I'm Adam Abdallah.
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6: We've got scattered shower and thunderstorm activity in the forecast for the rest of the evening. We'll see a heavy rain at times with some of these passing storms, so watch out for localized flooding. 66 year overnight low. Tomorrow, partly cloudy. We'll repeat it again. 60% chance of showers and storms. High at 84. Going to keep the threat for thunderstorms Friday into the weekend. From Storm Team Live Viper 11 Weather, I'm Chief Meteorologist Mark Reynolds.
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0: Good Wednesday afternoon. This is your Sports Monster Update rolling home on a middle of the week Wednesday. I'm Bill Mead. Terrible news from the Atlanta Falcons today. They have lost edge rusher Jalen Walker for the entire 2026 season because of a torn ACL. The Falcons confirming the nature of the injury today, one day after Walker suffered the injury near the end of practice. As outside linebacker coach John Timu said, it is a huge loss. The Falcons practice session ended yesterday after Walker's injury, which drew an emotional reaction from players as he was carted off the field. The Falcons drafted Walker with the number 15 pick in the 2025 draft out of Georgia. He had 5.5 sacks last season as a rookie, and the team was relying on him to take a leap in production this season. This position is a bit of a vulnerable position for the Falcons. Right now, his backup, James Pierce Jr., also a first-round pick in 2025 out of Tennessee. You might recall he was arrested on domestic violence charges back in February. Those charges have been dropped. And if he can stay out of trouble for 1 year, that's when those charges will be dropped. But the NFL could still suspend him for an undetermined period amount of time. NASCAR will move its annual preseason race back to Daytona after 5 years from its most iconic venue. The Clash will be Saturday night, February 13th, the night before the Super Bowl and 8 days prior to the season opening Daytona 500. It'll be run on the Oval with eligibility for the invitation-only event still to be determined. The race was last run on the Oval in 2020. It was moved to the Daytona Road Course in 21 and then to the Los Angeles Memorial Coliseum in 22 through 24. The last 2 years, it has been at Bowman Gray Stadium in North Carolina. You might recall that the event was postponed for 3 days last year because of a heavy snowstorm in North Carolina. Major League Baseball, middle of the week Wednesday, so you got a lot of afternoon baseball going on. They're in the bottom of the 10th inning down in Houston. The Blue Jays have a 5-3 lead with the Astros batting in the bottom of the 10th inning. They're in the bottom of the 8th at Texas. The Rangers shutting out Tony Vitello's Giants 6-0. In the top of the 8th up in Wrigley Field, the Cubs leading the Dodgers 7-4. The Dodgers trying to avoid their 6th consecutive loss. And in the bottom of the 6th in Colorado, Tampa Bay leads Colorado 3-0. Braves back in action tonight, hosting the Marlins, trying to win their 7th straight. It'll be Bryce Elder on the hill for the Braves. He's 7-6 with a 3.84 ERA. That's your rolling home middle of the week Sports Monster updates. I'm Bill Mead.
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2: Forecast for the rest of the evening, we'll see a heavy rain at times with some of these passing storms, so watch out for localized flooding. 66 your overnight low. Tomorrow, partly cloudy, we'll repeat it again. 60% chance of showers and storms. High at 84, going to keep the threat for thunderstorms Friday into the weekend. From Storm Team Live Viper 11 Weather, I'm Chief Meteorologist Mark Reynolds.
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6: And welcome back in to this edition of the program as we are with you for one more hour, and then it'll be Westwood One Sports taking you overnight all the way to the Morning Monster tomorrow morning with Jacob Townsend and Bud. I was sitting here and, you know, the trade deadline that came down the other day, one of the biggest deals was when the Giants sent Luis Arraez, three-time National League batting champion, to the Philadelphia Phillies. Now, usually when you have somebody who is, you know, a batting champion, that's usually the guy you want leading off. That's the guy you want leading off your lineup. The reason being is you want to be able to get that leadoff runner on base. And it's usually somebody who's can also maybe steal a base. I mean, you look at the Braves, Ronald Acuna Jr., when he's healthy, has always been the leadoff batter because he's a solid hitter. He can hit you a home run, but he can also get on base. And then when he's on the base pass, he can steal a base or two and get into scoring position. So you like to have that guy that can get on base and has some speed. And when they got Luis Arraez, the Phillies had their leadoff hitter, right? All right, I want to run this by you. The Philadelphia Phillies have the National League batting leader. It is Arraez. He's batting .325, so he's on pace to win yet another batting championship. But they also have the home run leader in Kyle Schwarber, who right now has 33 home runs. So you would think, traditionally in baseball, Arraez would be in the leadoff position, and Schwarber would be batting like third or fourth. You like to have that power slugger in the cleanup position, and you like to have that hitter and speed demon to be at the leadoff. But guess what? The Phillies, Schwarber, a two-time home run king, is the Phillies' leadoff man, while Arraez, the slap hitter and the three-time batting champion, is batting cleanup for the Phillies. It's kind of interesting. This is not what you're used to seeing. But it is kind of what we're seeing, you know, when you start thinking of modern Major League Baseball lineup construction. I mean, you know, the game has changed so much. You would never have thought Arise would be playing cleanup and Schwarber would be playing, you know, would be hitting leadoff. You wouldn't think that ever. But think about this. You know, now all we ask is for our starting pitchers to give us five, maybe six innings, so that we can bring the middle relief in and then the closer. It used to be you put your pitcher out there, you give us as much as you can give us, and if it's a complete game, so be it. So what we're seeing is the contact hitter does not simply bat at the top of the order to set the table for the power hitters in the middle like we're used to seeing. Right now, believe it or not, this is the first four batters in the Phillies lineup. Kyle Schwarber leading off, Trey Turner batting second, Bryce Harper third, and then Luis Arraez batting cleanup. I would love to know how much or how many times Luis Arraez has batted cleanup in his career. I mean, I wouldn't think it's very often. And I don't know if I can actually find it out, but I got news for you. Don Mattingly is not going to change that lineup. He's not. They are playing too well right now to mess with the lineup. So, you know, I would be really surprised if Mattingly changes his lineup in any way, shape, or form over the next little bit. Now, a couple of other quick notes. And by the way, I'm sitting here, you know, I'm watching the Braves just about every evening, and Walt Weiss is putting out a different lineup, it seems like, just about every night. For a while, when Acuña came back, he was a leadoff hitter. And then Baldwin is a, you know, he was a leadoff hitter for so long. And it's almost a different lineup every night for the Braves. But last night, Matt Olson tied Stan Musial for eighth place on the all-time consecutive games played list. He started his 895th consecutive game, so that ties him for eighth place all-time for consecutive games played. Now, 895 is extremely impressive. It really is. But look at the others. Look at the ones in front of him. Cal Ripken Jr., 2,632 games. It started on May 30th, 1982, and didn't end until September 19th, 1998. That's over 16 years. Cal Ripken Jr. did not miss a game. Of course, Lou Gehrig was second, 2,130. So you know about those streaks. But what about the others that are just ahead of Olson? And how close is Olson to maybe jumping up even more? Well, Everett Scott from 1916 to 1925 played in 1,307 games. Steve Garvey is fourth on the list with 1,207 games from September of 75 to July of 83. 1,207 games. Then you got Miguel Tejeda, 1,152 games. Billy Williams, 1,117 games with the Cubs from 63 to 70. And then Joe Sewell is seventh with 1,103 games. So the only players that are currently ahead of Matt Olson are 1,000 games or better. And Olson still has 105 of those in order to get to 1,000 games. But he ties Stan Musial for eighth on the all-time list. And I just wanted to see. Billy Williams, 1,117 games. Garvey, 1,207 games. And if I'm not mistaken, that's the National League record. Garvey, 1,207 games. with the Dodgers and the Padres. So he has the National League record. Billy Williams is next, having played for the Cubs. And then you get the Musial with the Cardinals and now Olsen. The thing about Olsen is you got to remember something. He started this streak when he was with the Oakland A's, if I'm not mistaken. So 895 games, that ties him for eighth, which means if he starts the game tonight, he will be eighth all by himself in that rather unique and very limited standings. So 895 consecutive games going into tonight for Matt Olson. All right, Liv Goff, according to reports today, has secured funding from an outside investor that will keep the golf circuit alive beyond this season. That according to Scott O'Neill, he's the CEO of Liv Golf. He made the announcements today at the Trump National Golf Club in Bedminster, New Jersey. That's the site of this week's tournament, which tees off tomorrow. O'Neill didn't identify the investor or how much money will be injected into the league. Liv Goff says it hopes to finalize terms in the coming weeks and close the transaction in September. We do know that O'Neill was seeking $250 to $300 million to keep the league alive after Saudi Arabia's pullout back in April. The new version of the Liv Goff circuit will make golfers the majority equity holders in Liv Goff, which O'Neill said is a first for a major global sports league. It gives the league the foundation to keep growing the game worldwide. In the meantime, our focus is on delivering a great week for fans and players in New Jersey this week and finishing this season strong. So we will see. The league, the Liv Goff has said its golfers will be allowed to compete in other global tours. Golfers will also regain their name, image, and likeness commercial rights, giving them more control over their brand and partnerships. Now, Liv Goff didn't say in the statement whether its individual and team championship will be played as scheduled in Plymouth, Michigan on August 27th through the 30th. The team and individual championship, which has a combined $50 million purse, is slated to take place there in Plymouth, like I said, August 27th through the 30th. And a source is saying that Liv Goff would not announce whether the team and individual championship would be played until after this week's tournament. So we will see what transpires with Liv Goff. Will it be back, and will it not? We'll just have to wait and see. All right, interesting story today out of Boston College. Luke Murray, a former assistant at UConn, was named this past spring as the new head coach at Boston College. Like I said, he's from UConn. He was on Dan Hurley's staff at UConn. He worked five seasons at the mid-major level before joining Xavier's staff in 2015 and later working at Louisville. The stint at UConn was his third coaching position at a program led by Hurley. Hurley said last season he considered Murray to be his offensive coordinator with UConn. The fact that he ran an intricate system of pick and pops and high rolls that has led to great success in recent years for a very dominant program. He was also instrumental in acquiring talent as Hurley's lead recruiter for a number of UConn's most important players. But what's interesting is his reset reportedly has extended well beyond the roster and coaching staff. In a move that qualifies as anything but routine, Boston College has allegedly parted ways with their longtime broadcast team at the request of their new coach, who reportedly wanted no one inside the building connected to the previous regime. In an interview, former Boston College radio analyst Kevin Collins says he was fired along with play-by-play partner Josh Maurer last month after 13 seasons together. The duo spans several coaching changes at the school. Collins said he's a young head coach, no experience, and he's been given the power to take two guys' careers away from them who have done nothing but try to serve the program and promote the program. The athletic director, Blake James, of course, denies the claims. The decision to not renew the contracts of our men's basketball radio announcers was made by Boston College athletics administrators. We wish both Kevin and Josh the best going forward. Now, new coaches often change assistants. They change support personnel. They'll even the program's daily operation. But reaching into the broadcast booth, that's a different level of house cleaning. And Murray clearly wants a fresh start at Boston College. Collins and Maurer were unable to meet with Murray this offseason after his arrival in March. That raised flags. Collins said, "I was always told either Coach Murray is off recruiting or we have an official visit today or it's not a good day. We've got a lot going on." So Collins says he and Maurer were fired a few

0: but he wanted us removed. Didn't feel comfortable being around a link to the past, if you will. My challenge was, well, how can he not feel comfortable around us? He hasn't even given us the chance to meet us. Could you imagine if, could you imagine if during John Ward's tenure at Tennessee, Johnny Majors got hired and Majors said, no, I want John Ward out of here. I don't want anything from the past related to this program. I mean, that's what this coach is doing. 13 years this duo has broadcast Boston College games. Wow.
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1: 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I'm David Stiles. 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
1: Denny Hamlin, Tyler Reddick, Ryan Blaney, and Ty Gibbs have already locked themselves into the 10-race championship battle, which means that the rest of the field is vying over 12 open spots as we reach a boiling point in the season after a much-needed off weekend. Three-time champion Joey Logano says the 22 team thrives under pressure, and they have a real opportunity to crack the top 10 in points after spending most of the season below the cut line.
3: I think that's a realistic goal at this point to try to get to. I think we can do it. So we'll keep the pressure on. This team's better when the pressure's on. So we got to keep finding ways to do that. I think it's a realistic goal to get to, considering the track's coming up. So if we can, you know, just stay strong and keep doing that, you know, we'll have a shot.
4: It's not the goal just to make it,
3: right? The goal is always to win the championship. So, we capitalized on a great car last week, which was awesome. It proved that you can score a ridiculous amount of points if you do this right. And if we do that, then we have a chance to win the championship. So we're not out yet, right? That's it's kind of the MO of the 22 team, it seems like, a lot of times. So hopefully we're kind of hitting that stride again.
1: One of the drivers on the outside looking in is underdog Ryan Preece, who is currently 38 points outside the top 16, but he is looking at these remaining four races with a lot of optimism as he looks to capitalize on every opportunity available.
5: That's where I actually have enjoyed this points system, because we're all going to go into Daytona, and if you only have a 10-point cushion to the guys you're around, you're not comfortable.
1: The only thing left to do now is run all the laps and see how it plays out. I'm David Stiles. This is PRN's Garage Pass.
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7: We've got scattered shower and thunderstorm activity in the forecast for the rest of the evening. We'll see a heavy rain at times with some of these passing storms, so watch out for localized flooding. 66 your overnight low. Tomorrow, partly cloudy. We'll repeat it again. 60% chance of showers and storms. High at 84. Going to keep the threat for thunderstorms Friday into the weekend. From Storm Team Live Viper 11 Weather, I'm Chief Meteorologist Mark Reynolds.

0: back here in this edition of the program. By the way, I don't know if you were with me earlier today, but I had the Matt Snyder piece saying the Dodgers are not the villains here. The villains are the Brewers and the Rays because they didn't make an effort to get Skubal and had every opportunity to do so. And the Tigers. People, the Tigers are only 2.5 games back of being in the playoffs. And they traded away the 2-time defending Cy Young Award champs. Why? Because he was going to become a free agent. Are you kidding me? No, the problem with the baseball, and these owners, don't be surprised, they're going to start hammering, the Dodgers are ruining the game because they signed Skubal. We can't continue to have that. Well, the bottom line is the Dodgers are the aggressive team. The Brewers, the Rays, I mean, Dave Roberts said it. We're not the only ones that could have done this. And today, Ken Rosenthal had an interesting deal. He said the dirty little secret of a salary cap and floor system is that it would not guarantee small market team success. Many would still need to develop more of a killer instinct. An instinct that the Dodgers have demonstrated time and again. He's right. The Dodgers are willing to go out there and get these players. The Brewers, who have usually some of the highest attendance figures, knowing Skubal was only going to make only owe him about $10 million, paired with Mazurowski, could have been dynamite going into the postseason. But instead, they didn't do it. But the owners, here's another example. Why we have to have a salary cap. No, I mean, I agree with Matt Snyder wholeheartedly. He said, you know, bottom line is the focus is going to remain on the Dodgers and how no fair they are to baseball. And we know that's coming. But the main focus should absolutely be on the woeful behavior of the Tigers front office. The Tigers only 2.5 games out of a playoff spot and traded arguably the best pitcher in baseball. Read that sentence again. But the main focus, instead of being on the Dodgers, should absolutely be on the woeful behavior of the Tigers front office, in addition to the cowardice from the Brewers, the Rays, the Braves, and other teams. Don't lose sight of that. The Tigers front office quit on their team, while the Brewers and Rays and other teams didn't have the guts to step up and pull the trigger the way the Dodgers did. If there's a villain here, I'm not seeing it being the Dodgers. Shame on you, Tigers and Brewers and Rays and Braves. I mean, look. And by the way, as Snyder points out, don't bring up money either. Skubal is due roughly $10 million and a little bit of change the rest of the season. The Brewers are going to draw over 2.5 million fans again this season, not to mention the potential playoff gates. At some point, the gutless Brewers, as he pointed out, need to put the future in the back seat and drop the hammer to try and win a World Series right now. This was their time, and they failed to do so. So if they lose to the Dodgers in the playoffs, there's going to be plenty of whining. But all you got to do is just walk right back to the moment they, the Brewers, let the Dodgers have Skubal. By the way, they don't fly championship banners for prospect rankings. Just go ask the Orioles. I'll never forget. I read that line, and I'll never forget. Well, many years ago, about 30 years ago, being a Boston Celtics fan, they're playing the Charlotte Hornets in Charlotte at the old Coliseum. And the Celtics were pathetic. They were pathetic. I believe they'd won 11 games all season. No, they'd won 14 games all season. And I had my Celtics gear on, you know, I'm all set. And the Hornets and Celtics end up going overtime. before the Hornets won in overtime. Glenn Rice had like 48 points and what have you. But anyway, the Celtics had only won 14 games all season. This was near the end of the season. And they had taken the Hornets into overtime in Charlotte. And as I'm walking out, I'm sure the gentleman in front of me and his buddy were just trying to stir me up. But he turned to him and he said, you know what? Boy, that really did. That looked like a 14-win team. I said, wait a minute. And I'm looking around and I'm going, I got news for you. We don't hang attendance banners in the Garden, which the Charlotte Hornets had because they had led the league in attendance like 3 or 4 years. So they had top attendance in the NBA banners hanging from the rafters. I said, we hang championship banners. So that's what reminded me of this when Snyder said they don't fly championship banners for prospect rankings. I mean, the Brewers with Scooble and Jacob Mizorowski heading into a playoff series against the Dodgers could have had the top two pitchers in the series. Instead, they let the Dodgers win the bidding war. And he brings up the Rays, same sort of deal. But the Tigers should have never traded Scooble in the first place. He shouldn't have even been available. Gutless. I mean, that's not even a strong enough word for the Tigers front office. How unbelievably and pathetically cowardly. It's equally baffling and infuriating that Tigers were 2.5 games out of a playoff spot and traded arguably the best pitcher in baseball. He said, read this sentence again. The Tigers were 2.5 games out of a playoff spot and traded arguably the best pitcher in baseball. Pitiful. How is the discourse centered on the Dodgers instead of shaming the Tigers into oblivion? They gave up on their season less than a series out of a playoff spot. Matter of fact, the Tigers have gone 32-20 since the end of May. At that rate, they would have ended up with one of the American League wildcard spots. And the front office quit on the team. Sure, they can try and spin it any way they want. They couldn't let Scooble walk for nothing this offseason, that being the main argument. But dealing your ace while you're within striking distance of a playoff spot in a wide-open American League, that's like waving a white flag. And I agree with him completely. So, you know, we're going to hear it. The owners are already saying, oh, this is wonderful, guys. This is just another indication. See, the Dodgers have all this money. They can go out and get any player they want. Well, again, it's like Dave Roberts said. He said, there's nothing that we did that no one else couldn't have done. The Dodgers, they're an aggressive organization. So to me, the owner's crying, we need a salary cap. No, you need to light a fire under some of your owners, like the Brewers, like the Rays, to a certain extent, the Braves. They all could have had Scooble, and not for that much of a big deal. $10 million? Well, Bill, he's going to become a free agent. So what? As Snyder said, it's time to put the future in the back seat and drop the hammer to try and win a World Series right now. Which do you think Brewer fans would be happier about? Well, you know, we had another great run. We won the National League Central yet again. Oh, yeah, and we won that first series. But then we got beat by the Dodgers in that divisional series again. Daggone it. But that's okay. We got the best farm system, some of the most talent on the farm than anybody in Major League Baseball. Or would they be saying, you know what? Okay, so we lose Scooble, but guess what? We're in the World Series. We got a chance to win the World Series. You don't think Brewer fans wouldn't be happier being able to say, we got a chance to win the World Series than, well, we got one of the best farm systems in baseball. And to me, that's the biggest problem about the owners in baseball. They want to force a salary cap, which in turn, they will then force higher concession prices. I mean, this isn't rocket science. They cap the players. And so in turn, what do? They'll up the prices of the concessions And, you know, players aren't going to be happy about it. You know, I like what Rich Hill said, the former pitcher. He said, if we're going to cap the players, let's cap the owners as well. Let's cap all the refreshments. Let's cap the hot dogs. Sales because are going to continue to go up. They're going to raise all the prices, simple supply and demand. Ticket prices will be going up if there's a salary cap. So that's not going to change anything. And by the way, let me tell you something. There's a reason why the Dodgers have the money. Baseball operations in L.A. began to what they call resemble a hedge funds. So the Dodgers put money to the side in case they had to make a deal. You won't see the Pirates front office doing this. Evidently, the Brewers and the Rays don't want to do it, and to a certain extent, the Braves. So when I hear the owner saying, well, here's the reason we need a salary cap, the Dodgers signed Skubal, I'm sitting there going, wanting to pull my hair out. And as fans, don't buy into it, folks. Don't buy into it. These owners are making money hand over fist. They're making more money now than they've ever made in Major League Baseball history. But they are so greedy. And you've got a commissioner that is so pro-management, which they all are. They are willing. I mean, we're talking about a season that is unheard of in baseball for decades. Attendance is up. Spending is up. Viewership is up. And yet, the owners, because they are so greedy, despite making more money they've ever made, are willing to throw next season away if they don't get their way with a salary cap. And oh yeah, by the way, this Dodger team, it is so dominant. Just lost their sixth in a row today. The Cubs beat them 7-6 today. So they have now lost six in a row. Which, by the way, as we move into tonight, guess what? The Braves are currently tied with the Dodgers for the second best record in the National League. Why does that mean something? Because if you've got the second best record in the league, you're not having to play that wild card series. So this is a team that has won only 10 of the last 24 games. They've now lost six in a row. But yet the signing of Skubal has made them completely invincible. No, doesn't seem to be the case. The current baseball standings, Tampa Bay leading the AL East, they could have gotten Skubal. But still, it's a testament that this is a smaller market team that's having a stellar year. Matter of fact, they got the best record in the American League. Tampa Bay, the White Sox, and Cleveland, and Minnesota, and even Detroit for that matter, all battling for AL Central. Where's the big market team there? In the West, Astros, Rangers, Mariners. Where's the big market team there? In the East of the National League, the Braves up 7.5 on the Phillies. Certainly the Phillies a big market team. And I'm talking, when I say big market, I'm talking about big spending. The New York Mets dead last. The Brewers, the Cubs, they are battling it out in the NL Central, and you could make an argument the Cubs spend some money. But the Brewers? So this argument from Major League Baseball's owners that we need a salary cap, it goes back to exactly where we were 32 years ago in 94 when the owners are making the same argument. And I don't think we'll see what happened in 94 happen this year. I certainly hope not. I think both sides realize can't afford to have that happen again. But we're right back where we were 32 years ago The same arguments, the owners, we want a salary cap, we need a salary cap, we can't afford to pay these players. Actually, it's not like they're not saying the same things exactly. They're saying basically, you know, 32 years ago, yes, they were saying we can't afford to keep paying these players. So quit spending it. That was my argument. Quit spending it. Nobody's holding a fire to your feet to go out and spend the money. But now it's we've got to have a salary cap for competitive balance. No, you don't. You have a good scouting agency or a good scouting department that finds the players when they're not making a ton of money. You have a front office that can make the right deals. Like maybe if you're the Brewers, gee, what have you gotten Scooble this past weekend? And you make sure these teams do what they are supposed to do for the fans, and that is go out and try to get players, if it costs some money, so be it, to become competitive. That's the bottom line. So we'll see what happens moving forward. I seriously doubt we're going to see what happened in 94 happen this year, where we have a work stoppage or the players go on strike and we do not have a World Series. So I would like to think, of course, I don't know. The owners, like I said earlier, and I've said a long time, the two sports entities that seem to always turn around and shoot themselves in the foot are the Major League Baseball owners and NASCAR. In NASCAR's case, sometimes they make some decisions and try certain things that you just sit there going, are you kidding me? This isn't NASCAR. Go back to your roots. Be what you've always been. Baseball, on the other hand, you just got a bunch of greedy, foolish idiots as owners who would be willing to sacrifice their greatest year they've had in decades just because they are so adamant they want a salary cap. I'm just saying. All right, after last year when the Kentucky Derby winner didn't bother to go run the Preakness, it has been announced that the Preakness is now moving from its traditional date on the third Saturday in May. The race will instead be held on the Sunday of Memorial Day weekend. It'll be the first time a Triple Crown race has ever been run on a Sunday, but it also adds another week between the Derby and the Preakness, and they're hoping that the change will mean you're going to see more of the horses that ran in the Kentucky Derby running their horses in the Preakness. It was just 2 weeks between the Kentucky Derby and the Preakness. Now there will be 3 weeks between the Kentucky Derby and the Preakness. And, of course, then you got another 3 weeks between the Preakness and Belmont Stakes. But in 2027, there could be a new conflict between the Preakness and the Belmont Stakes. So we will see. In regards to being only 13 days after the Preakness, I'm talking about the Belmont Stakes in 2027. So that could mean that trainers may still have to pick between the Preakness and the Belmont. The days of a Triple Crown champion or a Triple Crown winner may be going by the wayside. We'll just have to wait and see. All right, that's going to wrap things up for me. Don't forget, it's the Morning Monster tomorrow morning at 6 o'clock. Jacob Townsend will be joined by Bud to get your day started on the right foot. And I'll be back with you tomorrow afternoon at 3 o'clock to bring you home, so to speak, here on the Sports Monster. And I'm sure we'll be talking some more college football. Definitely be talking some college football. Certainly a look at some of the schedules this season. Who's got the hardest Power 4 conference schedule or Power 4 schedule? Who's got the easiest? So on and so forth. So we'll try to touch on that tomorrow in a Thursday edition of Sportsline. Have yourself a nice and safe evening. And, well, it looks like we still got some rain in the forecast. We'll be...
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6: We've got scattered shower and thunderstorm activity in the forecast for the rest of the evening. We'll see a heavy rain at times with some of these passing storms, so watch out for localized flooding. 66 are overnight low. Tomorrow, partly cloudy. We'll repeat it again. 60% chance of showers and storms. High at 84. Going to keep the threat for thunderstorms Friday into the weekend. From Storm Team Live Viper 11 Weather, I'm Chief Meteorologist Mark Reynolds.
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0: Welcome back, BetMGM Tonight. PJ Glasser, Gabe Ramirez filling in for Pat and Brad here on a Wednesday. And we are going to talk a little Major League Baseball. 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Gabe, we had a day game out in your neck of the woods today at the friendly confines. I know you're a White Sox fan, but the Cubbies were in action against the Dodgers. They sweep LA, 7-6 victory. The Cubs are actually up 7-1 in this game. Dodgers scored 5 runs in the 8th inning to make it a little interesting, but the Cubs do hang on and get the sweep against LA, who have now lost 6 in a row. The story of this game, though, is this NL MVP race is getting good between PCA and Shohei Ohtani. Both guys go deep today twice. Ohtani 3-for-5, 2 homers, 3 RBIs, and 2 runs scored. PCA 3-for-5, 4 RBIs, 2 homers, and 2 runs scored as well. So both the stars were out. The Cubs had 15 hits today. The Dodgers had 14 hits. So it was a an offensive showing out at Wrigley. As of right now, season ended today. Would your NL MVP be Ohtani or PCA?
1: 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I think it's in PCA's benefit that

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This is 640 WXSM Bluntville, 101.5 WQUT HD2 Johnson City. 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Fanatics, the sports monster, a Cumulus station.